0: a relationship between all that and where we are with that kind of thinking.
1: It's almost the other way around. It's that that type of thinking is permanent and it feeds into what becomes a sort of gestalt way of thinking, which is the eugenics mindset. So there's elements to it, which is great replacement theory. There's elements to it, which are scientific racism. There's a lot of classism and ableism, which are inherent in eugenics as well. Then there's the idea of that genetic determinism, which in humans is sometimes expressed as the sort of racehorse theory. Donald Trump used to talk about good genes, the racehorse theory, that he comes from good genetic stock. And so my concern is when politicians, writers and opinion leaders are adopting these kind of ideas, just like Tom Buchanan did in Gatsby, and saying, this is what we should do. This is why we should close the borders, or this is why we should have more IQ type testing for minority groups, or this is why we should sterilize this group of people, because the science says that it will improve the quality of society. The science doesn't say that, and it never has said that. So the fight for me as a scientist is that you can't have my tools to justify your bigotry.
0: As happened in the past. We talk about, you know, the idea of designer babies, but you said eugenics was an attempt to improve public health initially anyway, something we're surely going to be tempted to do and we are doing in the most effective way possible. And you talk in the book about how parents, you know, are compelled, of course, to do the best for their children. Is it crazy to be worried that eugenic thinking might come into play for governments around that idea of improving public health, that we might try to make babies resistant to disease, for example?
1: From a scientific point of view, I think that the types of interventions which are based on genetics, based on our current understanding and our techniques available to us, are still in the realms of the future at best and possibly science fiction, which doesn't mean that governments aren't thinking about it. We are now capable of looking at the genomes of anyone, babies, even embryos, and making predictions, probabilistic predictions about what their characteristics will be like. But they are probabilistic, and that's really important. I take the view that we actually know how to improve society. We know how to make better members of society already. We tend to do it, or the sort of things with a proven track record are things like good public health policy or free school meals for people who are in the lowest socioeconomic category, good access to sport and health, reading programs for young kids. I mean, the correlation between academic success and whether your parents read to you as a baby is huge. And so I'm a scientist, I'm a geneticist, and this is the life I've committed to, and I'm in service of science and science to improve the quality of humankind. I just don't think that the interventions that are being speculated about are the best ways to do that. Maybe they will be in the future. So I'm just anxious that the same thing happens. As you said, history repeats itself. Actually, do you know what? I said that the other day to a historian, and he corrected me and said, history doesn't repeat itself. People repeat history. And it's an interesting distinction, isn't it? I think part of the conversation has to be led by geneticists, has to be led by scientists. You know, scientists generally think of themselves as being apolitical or above politics, but I don't think that's good enough. I think we have to know our own history and to see how the science of human biology, human inheritance, genetics, and evolution has been used in the past for political ideologies as a means of saying, well, like I said a minute ago, you can't have my toys to justify your bigotry. But yeah, I once described eugenics as bigotry dressed up as biology, and I think that's true to this day, and I think we need to be wary of that in the future.
0: With all of that in mind, let's go back to how you open your book, which is in an incident that happened in 2018, the controversy around an unethical experiment where embryos were edited at the genetic level, presumably with the idea, or the idea was to make these children HIV resistant. It was a failed experiment and the scientists went to jail.

0: Coming up, it's free to walk or bike across the Gordie Howe Bridge, and businesses in Sandwich Town hope that will leave travelers with a few dollars in their pockets to spend in the neighborhood.
1: The bar business is the only business that counts on people spending their surplus money, and there really isn't a lot of surplus money.
0: We're going to hear from that bar owner when we kick off our program. Plus, we're going to hear from a number of you who walked and cycled across the Gordie Howe Bridge on its opening day. Everyone there had a story to share.
2: Waiting and wanting it to open and wanting it to just be an open passageway.
0: We're going to go for a walk with some of them this half hour. But first, Tom Addison's here with our local news headlines. Good morning, Tom.
3: Good morning, Amy. Gas prices at your local pump may be a bit lower today. The global price of oil has been dropping as hope grows that a deal to end the war between the U.S. and Iran is imminent. And tourism officials in Windsor are using the Gordie Howe Bridge multi-use path as an opportunity to promote cross-border recreational cycling. The tourism agency has released an updated cycle map that features cross-border route options and dozens of bike-friendly businesses. In the weather forecast, mainly cloudy skies today. There is a 60% chance of showers, the risk of a thunderstorm as well. We're expecting a high today of 27 degrees. The Humidex could make it feel more like 35. Right now, it's 21 degrees and misty in Windsor.
0: Well, many of us are having that, maybe it's called a Gordie Howe hangover feel, that idea or that sense that the incline walk gave our muscles for the first time in a long time. But for those who came across from stateside, they may have stopped by Sandwich Town yesterday, and there happened to be a street party. Now, that community was celebrating the arrival of foot and pedal traffic off the Gordie Howe International Bridge. The business district is about 2.5 kilometers away from where the bridge lands in Canada. One of the first places visitors will see is Jake's Old Town Tavern. The establishment is relatively new. It just opened last year. Phil Jacobs is the proprietor, and he spoke with Windsor Morning's Mike Evans earlier this week.
1: We got here September 1st. We didn't get our license until December 18th. It took a while. It took 4 months to get the patio, but the patio is beautiful. I've seen like a 25-30% increase in business just with the patio alone.
4: You do have a beautiful patio here. Describe it for us.
1: Well, it's 30 by 8. It seats 18 comfortably. Actually, with the parking being closed and Sandwich BIA catering to the bicyclists for the first day coming over the bridge. To be honest with you, with the bridge opening, I was one of the guys that wasn't really keen on it because there is zero parking on Sandwich Street. But behind the Barrel House, there's parking for about 150 cars, and they let us park there, no charge. You got good neighbors, they let you do stuff, and that's what we appreciate.
4: What are you expecting? What are you most looking forward to?
1: I'm just looking to, like, you know what? It's been pretty good. Obviously, a little more foot traffic wouldn't hurt, and with the patio being open and the umbrellas, and all the greenery and everything, it draws your attention to the place. So now they know it's a bar. We're a dive bar, clean dive bar, that serves fantastic, inexpensive food.
4: Well, what have you noticed already? Like, there's been a lot of excitement here since the bridge opened. What kind of excitement is bubbling on this street here?
1: Well, my staff's happy. They're making money. My kitchen staff's happy. They get to cook a lot of food instead of just sticking around, staying in the kitchen and cleaning. So

0: And I'm happy because we're able to make a lot, you know, make a lot of bill payments.
1: Yeah, and you anticipate seeing a lot of Americans coming through Sandwich Town?
0: No, I think so. We've already had probably 8 Americans that have been over already and used our patios, and they've been on their bikes.
1: So you can only imagine it going up from here.
0: Hope so. Yeah. Hope so, Mr. Evans. You know, that's all we can do. It's you know, it is a grind. The bar business is the only business that counts on people spending their surplus money. And there really isn't a lot of surplus money when they got to pay rent and they got to pay for food and they got to pay gas, right?
1: What kind of things have you been doing other than, you know, sprucing the place up, making it inviting to people passing by? Do you have any kind of specials to attract Americans to come to your place?
0: We got we get our Coney dogs right from the States, Lafayette Coney dogs. So we got that, plus our food. And plus with hurricanes and rock bottoms and all the other bars in the area and the Dominion House, they come over and we tell them, you know, there's 5 bars within walking distance. So yeah. Enjoy them all. Everything has something different.
1: So you've had a lot of different bars in your career. You're at this one now. What are you looking forward to in the future?
0: I'm 72 years old. I want to get through this, maybe another 5 years after that, and then... And then I don't know.
1: I guess last question for me is, do you plan on walking over the bridge or riding over the bridge on a bike at some point?
0: I'm 72 years old. I'll drive over and I'll go to Joey's Meat Cutter Bar in Eastern Market and have a fantastic burger and a couple of Miller Lights.
2: What a great story. Windsor Mornings, Mike Evans there. Thank you so much, Mike. Talking to Phil Jacobs, better known as Jake's. He owns Jake's Old Town Tavern on Sandwich Street. Well, Jake didn't walk across the Gordie Howe Bridge. Many of you did, and we're going to hear some of those stories coming up in our show today. But first, let's take a look at the Business Digest. Here's Megan Reed.
3: Good morning. More evidence Canadians are feeling stretched financially. A new report out from Equifax today shows 1 in 4 Canadians expect to make only the minimum credit card payment in the coming months, as more and more are using plastic to cover everyday essentials. Families and those under the age of 55 are feeling the most pressure, with more than half saying that they're spending more money this year than last, even though they've pulled back on discretionary spending, things like entertainment, leisure, and personal care. Julie Kuzmuk, head of consumer advocacy and compliance at Equifax Canada, says this means Canadians aren't able to save money, and that is a real problem.
4: Unfortunately, when people are dealing with these financial pressures by increasing the amount of credit that they're carrying, that can really be a move that is sacrificing the future. When people are trying to make ends meet today and carrying credit over from month to month, that can end up limiting your options in the future as those bills accumulate.
3: Kuzmuk doesn't believe the financial stress is going to go away anytime soon. In other news, Canadian businesses want Ottawa to have power to stop strikes before they even start. Derek Hines is the president of FETCO. It stands for Federally Regulated Employers, Transportation and Communications, and represents major Canadian airlines, courier companies, maritime ports, railways, and telecom firms, among others. Hines says the WestJet strike over the weekend didn't instigate this, as his organization has been working on it for some time. But Hines does think that it's a good example of how badly things can go wrong when they don't need to, especially in critical supply chain industries where the stakes are high and the impacts on Canadians are significant. Hines's association would like to see changes to the Canada Labour Code that would give the government proactive tools to avoid shutdowns altogether.
5: A good example is the introduction of what's called the special mediator, who could help the parties, before a strike happens, come to a deal. And if not, could at least report back to the minister, we think publicly, on what's happening at this table. You know, where there might be areas of common interest, where there might be areas of divergence, and recommend a path forward to the minister before any work stoppage is allowed to occur.
3: Hines is expecting Jobs Minister Patty Hadju to come forward with serious recommendations as soon as this fall. And finally, Good Food Market Corp filed for creditor protection before markets opened yesterday. If the Superior Court of Quebec approves the application, the Montreal-based meal kit company will get to keep creditors at bay with the hope of restructuring under a new owner or with help from new investors. Good Food will continue regular operations during the process. It employs 230 people in Montreal, Mississauga, and Calgary. The company was founded in 2014, but flourished during the pandemic. For CBC Radio, I'm Megan Reed.
1: Thank you for that, Megan. Good morning. I've been keeping an eye out on traffic in the borders, and so far I see no traffic issues reported and no delays reported at any of our four local border crossings. In sports, yesterday the Tigers were in Seattle for Game 2 of their series. The Tigers did not manage to get anything going until late, but it wasn't enough, losing this one to the Mariners by a score of 4-2. Game 3 of that series will be played later today. First pitch is at 4:10. And the Blue Jays, they were in action yesterday taking on the Astros in Houston, and the Jays winning this one by a score of 5-4. The Jays are off to Chicago to play one game against the Cubs at Wrigley later today. Looking at gas prices, gas this morning down a little bit again, selling for an average of $1.63 per liter at local gas pumps. And time now for some music. The Essex County duo Buck 20 get a chance to open for an American country artist at Caesars tomorrow night. And here's a new song from them. It's called Work Truck.

0: And that's Work Truck by Buck 20, and they'll open for Warren Ziders at Caesars tomorrow night. That's Friday. I mean, I can't believe it's Friday tomorrow already.
1: I know. The week flew by this time. Usually those short weeks feel a bit longer. I don't know about you, but that was not the case for us around here. It's about 23 minutes after 6 o'clock here on Windsor Morning. I'm Amy Dodge. Well, it turns out 1 in 3 older Canadians say they feel lonely. And chances are many Windsor Essex families are seeing that with parents or grandparents. And now technology companies are racing to create digital companions for older adults. CBC's Manjula Saraja has more.
2: Years ago, long before the pandemic, my aunt Ogie used to join our Thanksgiving dinners in what was then an unconventional way. She would take a place at the table virtually, calling in from Hungary through Skype on an iPad. We would then chat away as we passed the turkey and the potatoes around. Then came COVID and video conferencing became commonplace. That Thanksgiving call of ours would seem old school now for the brains working in age tech, a sector devoted to creating technology to assist older adults. One of the exciting things these innovators are working on is building companionship robots for seniors. One such robot is a therapy puppy called Jenny for people living with dementia. Jenny responds to touch and voice commands, nuzzles its owners, and makes puppy sounds. At the 2026 Consumer Electronics Show in Las Vegas, it won the Best in Age Tech Award. It is currently sold out, though, accepting requests on a waiting list. Another companionship robot that makes the headlines is LEQ.
3: Hey, Carol, do you have a moment to chat?
4: Sure, LEQ.
3: I know you mentioned feeling some anxiety lately. I wanted to check in to see if there have been any other physical or mental health changes.
2: LEQ gets a thumbs up from Canada's Centre for Aging and Brain Health Innovation. But for now, it's not available in Canada. So what then can Canadian families turn to? A comparatively older technology. Smart speakers from Google, Amazon, Apple, and others. Now, as a decade-old technology, smart speakers can feel somewhat passé. But the biggest benefit of these systems is that they offer hands-free access to the internet, a boon for people with vision, mobility, or cognitive limitations.
5: I've seen seniors even just using them for recipes.
2: Emily Jones-Joannes is the co-founder and CEO of Connected Canadians, a charity focused on the digital literacy of older adults. The organization offers both workshops and one-to-one help to older adults trying to navigate technology in their lives.
5: Especially with low vision, that's been a real lifesaver in terms of being able to, oh, like, how do I cook this thing? And they don't necessarily have to go to a cookbook and look at things when their eyes are failing them. So just that the ease with which you can kind of access alternate forms of information, the accessibility side of things is really wonderful and can make such a big difference to folks that, are already feeling their independence is limited as well, too.
2: On the companionship front, one useful feature some smart speakers offer is the ability to make a call to a loved one with a voice command.
5: Even in terms of folks that are caretaking and living with parents with dementia and so on, you know, they have devices where they, whether it's an Alexa or similar, where they can call in and speak to that person, and it's a very easy process.
2: The smart speakers that come with screens can be asked to pull up a photo album or set up to continuously rotate through photos to help trigger fond memories, encouraging people to reminisce. The speakers can also be a quick source of information and entertainment, from providing quick weather and news updates to playing music or videos. On the practical front, they can be connected with smart home devices to turn off lights or close blinds, and importantly, offer reminders about appointments and medications.
6: You have a reminder to take my medications, which was set for 2:28 p.m. today.
2: Anthony Quinn is the president of CARP, the Canadian Association of Retired Persons. He says it's important to involve older adults in any decisions about technologies coming into their lives.
7: And today's older adults have adapted more to technology and social change than most any generation before them. So we should stop treating them as incapable and start including them in the designs.
2: And that means they have to understand the privacy trade-offs with such technologies and provide their consent.
7: So we have to make sure that whatever systems are being set up, that the older adults have the ability to refuse.
2: Though these technologies can extend some sense of companionship and connection to aging adults, Anthony Quinn says they have their limits.
7: It can't manufacture those human relationships themselves, and it can't be an opportunity for government or healthcare providers to replace that human connection with technology as a means of cost savings.
2: The bots may have us beat in some areas of our lives, but they are no replacement for time spent together with a human loved one. For CBC Radio, I'm Manjula Selvaraja.
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8: I'm Amanda Pfeffer on the next Ontario Today, taking a gap year as a grown-up.
9: A lot of students choose to take a gap year, but that is not the only time you are allowed to take a gap year. Turns out adults can do this too.
8: Gap Year Adventures, that's Ontario Today after the noon news.
1: Still to come here on Windsor Morning, we have our local news and then a look at Mark Carney's efforts to get Canadian diplomats on board with his vision of how to diversify Canada's trade. And then we're going to take a walk across the Gordie Howe Bridge. If you weren't able to experience it yesterday, or maybe you weren't able to check in with our show, which is now posted through the CBC Listen app, you'll notice it's in different sections that are a bit longer so that you can experience a larger section of our coverage yesterday, but we had everything going on and lots of people down at the bridge we were checking in with as the gates opened at 8 o'clock and people started to make their way across. We spoke with people in Detroit who were coming over here. It's a really fun show. So hopefully you enjoyed it. And if you missed it, you're able to pick it up. Well, we are also going to pick up where we left off yesterday and hear from some people who walked across the bridge. That's all still to come here on Windsor Morning. I'm your host, Amy Dodge.
10: This is CBC Windsor News. Good morning, I'm Tom Addison. It's 6:30 in the weather forecast. Mainly cloudy skies today. There's a 60% chance of showers, risk of a thunderstorm as well. A high today of 27 degrees. With the humidex, it could feel more like 35 degrees. Right now it's 21 degrees and misty in Windsor. In the news, gas prices at local pumps may be a bit lower today. The global price of oil has been dropping as hope grows that a deal to end the war between the U.S. and Iran is imminent. U.S. President Donald Trump has been hinting as much, and Qatari officials are also signaling confidence in negotiations. But petroleum analyst Patrick DeHaan says that if nothing happens soon, cheaper prices at the pump won't last.
11: Yeah, maybe a couple of days. If a deal doesn't happen by early next week, it really depends on what the president is saying and what other countries might be saying as well to find some sort of credibility. But there is going to be a credibility issue if something does not happen.
10: Gas prices rose significantly in Canada when the U.S.-Iran war began. They've remained volatile since. The path for pedestrians and cyclists to cross the Gordie Howe Bridge opened yesterday. To make the most of welcoming people to Canada, Sandwich Street was closed to car traffic while travelers were welcomed into Windsor. Stephen Hargraves is the director of the Sandwich Town Business Improvement Association. He says the neighborhood has been waiting for this day.
12: All of these patios are packed and all these cyclists are all over our neighborhood. We're feeling something that we've been anticipating for 20 years.
10: The bridge path is now open 8 a.m. till 8 p.m. daily. The last entry is at 7 p.m. Tourism officials in Windsor are using the Gordie Howe Bridge multi-use path as an opportunity to promote cross-border recreational cycling. Tourism Windsor Essex says the path connects the region directly to the active transportation infrastructure in Detroit. The tourism agency has released an updated cycle map featuring cross-border route options and dozens of bike-friendly businesses. Gordon Orr is the CEO of Tourism Windsor Essex Pelee Island.
13: We know there were lineups of people, there have been lineups all day of people that have been interested in being some of the first across. We knew that we had to capitalize on this advantage and opportunity and help people find their way when they make that trek across that international bridge.
14: That new map can be found at bikethebridge.ca. When the Gordie Howe Bridge was preparing to open weeks ago before politics held it up, we brought you the story of James O'Neill, the 93-year-old hoping to make it to opening day so he could cross the bridge on foot. The bridge opened to pedestrians yesterday, and James O'Neill was there. So was CBC Windsor's Dulcin Chen.
15: Generations have passed since lifelong Windsor resident James O'Neill first walked from Canada to the U.S. via the Ambassador Bridge. Now the 93-year-old local citizen can say he's done it again, this time on the Gordie Howe International Bridge. O'Neill was among the many people from both sides of the border who enjoyed opening day of the bridge's multi-use path.
16: This one is a little higher and a little more slant. It takes a little longer to walk it, but I'm doing it. Well, I've been very lucky with my health, and if it continues, I'll walk the next bridge that they create.
15: To prepare for the bridge's 5% incline, O'Neill took daily walks for coffee and worked out on a treadmill. But it wasn't a solo quest. His journey was supported by his entire family, including his children, his grandchildren, and a great-grandchild. He reached the middle of the bridge around noon, taking a few steps on the U.S. side to celebrate before returning to Canada. O'Neill's eldest son, Tim, says the family is proud of their patriarch.
17: He's always been an inspiration our whole lives, and he's just doing the same thing and making an example that is, like, incredible.
15: O'Neill said stepping onto the new bridge was like reliving memories, recalling a time when Windsor and Detroit were just a walk away from each other.
16: Well, it feels good just to be alive.
15: Dulcin Chen, CBC News, Windsor.
14: A new outdoor workout area is now officially open along Riverside Drive West in Windsor. It's located at Gateway Park next to Cameron Avenue. There's space for up to 9 people to work on strength, balance, flexibility, and cardiovascular activities. It's the final phase of the park that links the Gateway Trail that takes people south to University Avenue and Wyandotte Street. Former Ward 2 City Councillor Fabio Costante got the project started years ago when he still was a city councillor.
18: It's a really unique place because it's in our urban environment. It's insulated from all the noise that you hear outside once you're down there. And it creates this really unique, calming, beautiful space. And now the hope is to continue to activate it and continue to get people in and out of the park, whether you're walking the trails or whether you're walking down University or Wyandotte.
14: The project was paid for using funds for Ward 2. We're less than a week away from the first debate in the Ontario Liberal leadership race, with a field of 6 candidates now set after a deadline for nominations closed last Friday. It comes after some encouraging polling for the Liberals, with the party gaining ground on Doug Ford's Progressive Conservatives. Peter Grafe is a political science professor at McMaster University. He says a leadership race can help keep it going.
19: It's an important moment to figure out how do they position themselves if they're trying to attract voters who may have voted conservative in recent elections but are looking elsewhere. What are the messages, the slogans, the policies that are going to reach those people?
14: Grafe says that a leadership race is won by getting votes from existing party members, so balancing that campaign while continuing to court former conservative voters presents a challenge. A new leader will be chosen in November. In the weather forecast, mainly cloudy skies today. There's a 60% chance of showers, the risk of a thunderstorm as well. We're expecting a high today of 27 degrees. The Humidex may make it feel more like 35 degrees. Tonight, mainly cloudy skies, that 60% chance of showers, risk of a thunderstorm still. An overnight low tonight of 19 degrees. Cloudy again tomorrow with a 60% chance of showers and a risk of a thunderstorm. A high tomorrow of 27 degrees. Right now it's 21 degrees and misty in both Windsor and in Sarnia. It's cloudy and 21 degrees in Chatham.
1: It seems the rules of international trade are changing. Prime Minister Mark Carney is doubling down on what he calls a middle power strategy to get through it. And that means assigning the country's foreign service a new mission. Now the global network of ambassadors, diplomats, commissioners, and others whose job it is to promote Canada abroad have a new priority. promoting the country's commercial and business interests. For a closer look at the change, we've reached Fenn Hempson. He's a professor of international affairs at Carleton University and co-chair of the expert group on Canada-U.S. relations. He's joining us from Ottawa. Good morning.
20: Good morning, Amy.
1: All right. For people who maybe are just coming into the conversation, can you explain this term middle power strategy? What exactly is Carney getting at?
20: Well, that's a great question. I think it starts with the diagnosis the Prime Minister set out at the World Economic Forum earlier this year, where he basically said the United States and China, they're now using economic interdependence as a weapon. He didn't call them out by name, but it was pretty clear who he was talking about. And his basic message was that mid-sized economies like Canada have to start doing more business with each other to limit their dependence, their exposure, certainly to the world's two biggest economies. He's not, building a formal middle power alliance in the traditional sense. He's been pretty explicit about that. He uses the term variable geometry. And I think, what he's really talking about there is using the big regional trade agreements that Canada now has, one with the countries of the Asia Pacific, what's called the Comprehensive and Progressive Agreement for Trans-Pacific Partnership, and the other is our free trade agreement with the European Union, to really build out on those trade agreements while also tapping into some of the big emerging markets in the Indo-Pacific, India being one of them, Indonesia, with which we've already signed a trade agreement recently. So it's, if I could put it this way, Canada's decided that, the key table for diplomacy is the trade table, trade and investment table.
1: Right. And so he's asked the Foreign Service to get on board and help promote this. Are diplomats really the right group for this job?
20: Well, that's a great question. I mean, the fact of the matter is the Canadian diplomats have been doing commercial work for decades. We've had, literally for many, many years, a trade service. These are officials who are experienced. They're with our missions abroad. But I think, as the saying goes, an ambassador can open a door, but only a company can walk through it. And small and medium-sized businesses, which really form the backbone of the Canadian economy, 7/8 of them are not in the export business, only about 1/8 of Canadian small and medium-sized businesses export. And where they do export is the United States because of its proximity, common language, integrated logistics, that new bridge across the Detroit River at Windsor. And so I think it's fair to say no amount of embassy hustle by our diplomats is going to change the fact that shipping to Ohio is cheaper and simpler than shipping to Jakarta.
1: Right. When we're talking about his overall strategy, we've also seen things like peacekeeping sort of go to the sidelines for a little bit. Do you feel that they've fallen too far on the priority list?
20: Well, when it comes to peacekeeping specifically, we pretty much got out of the peacekeeping business in the 1990s. We had some, major deployments in the Balkans. We did have, a task force that went to Afghanistan, but that really wasn't peacekeeping. That was more sort of peace enforcement. I think, what has seemed to be put on the back burner is kind of the human rights agenda. I mean, your listeners, some of them will remember during the Chrétien era in the 90s when Lloyd Axworthy was foreign minister, Canada was leading efforts to negotiate an international anti-personal landmines campaign, building the International Criminal Court. We were big champions of that. The Convention on the Rights of the Child, on not using children as soldiers. That seems very far removed from, you know, what we're hearing from the Prime Minister and his officials. It's all about trade and defense.
1: All right, we'll leave it there for now. Thanks, Fenn.
20: My pleasure.
1: Fenn Hampson is a professor of international affairs at Carleton University. He's also the co-chair of the expert group on Canada-U.S. relations, and we reached him in Ottawa this morning. You're listening to us here in Windsor. We're on CBC Radio 1. We also broadcast through the CBC News and the CBC Listen app. I'm Amy Dodge, and joining me is Mike Evans. He's our associate producer and technician. Good morning, Mike.
0: Good morning. Yes, I've been keeping an eye out on traffic in the borders, and so far I see no traffic issues reported and no border delays reported at any of the four local border crossings. I do have some sports cores here to pass along. In the baseball, the Tigers were in Seattle for Game 2 of their series yesterday. The Tigers failing to get anything going until late, and it just was not enough, losing this one to the Mariners by a score of 4-2. Game 3 of the series will be played today, and that first pitch is at 4:10 this afternoon. And the Blue Jays, they were in action yesterday, taking on the Astros in Houston, and the Jays winning this one by a score of 5-4. The Jays will now be going to Chicago to play one game against the Cubs at Wrigley Field. That is later today. Looking at gas prices, gas this morning selling for an average of $1.63 per liter at local pumps. Time now for some music. Several British acts from the 1980s will perform in Metro Detroit this Saturday. Wang Chung is part of the lineup, and this is their song. It's called Let's Go.

0: top 10 hit for Wang Chung back in 1987. That was Let's Go. Wang Chung will play the Meadowbrook Amphitheater on Saturday along with Howard Jones and Modern English, Amy.
1: Thank you so much, Mike. You're listening to Windsor Morning. We're coming up to 10 minutes to 7 o'clock this morning. Can you believe it's only been less than 24 hours since the walkway on the Gordie Howe International Bridge opened? It still has probably that new path sparkle, similar to the new car smell, I think. People who made it up there on the bridge yesterday are sharing their stories. And CBC Windsor's Leandra Vermeulen is one of those who will always be able to brag about being there on day one. So we're going to take along with her to experience what the stroll was like for her and some of the people she met along the way.
2: I'm Sullivan.
3: I'm Brennan.
4: I'm 10.
2: I'm 12.
4: We're going to cross the bridge into America. Yeah, we're walking. Well, I've only gone into America like a few times, so I'm pretty excited.
5: My name's Sadie.
6: Sadie, you've got a green wristband on. What is that about?
5: So once I made it over from the American side, they gave me this wristband so I could make it back.
6: So you're from the American side?
5: I am from Detroit. This is actually my first time in Canada.
6: Welcome. We're so happy to have you. What do you think so far?
5: It was awesome. So I have been waiting for this bridge to open. I've lived in Michigan for like 5 years, but I said I'm not going to Canada until I can bike there. So that's what I did this morning. I got up 7 a.m., biked over from my house, biked to the bridge, biked across, and checked out Windsor.
6: Wow. Are you a big cyclist?
5: I am. Yeah, I like to get on my bike a lot, so...
6: Was it a long bike ride, did you find?
5: It wasn't for me. I mean, I biked probably like, you guys do kilometers here, which is really funny. So I don't know how many kilometers it was. But once I got to the bridge, it was probably already like 8 miles. And then, across. And then I made it all the way down to like Walkerville, stopped at a cafe, and then biked back. Planning on doing a few more miles on the other side of the bridge, too. So,
6: do you find on the American side people are as excited as we are for this bridge to be opening?
5: I would say we are almost as excited as Canadians for it to open. I think there was a lot of similar sentiments of just like waiting and wanting it to open and wanting it to just be an open passageway. And I think there's a lot of people just as excited to make it across. So yeah, long awaited. I got over to the other side maybe like 7:45 and I was the 108th person across. There were definitely people lined up last night and people before me, but getting there close to 8, still top 100.
6: Okay, I'm almost at the front of the line. Oh, they've got workers tallying everyone's number. Hello, good morning.
7: Good morning.
6: Good. Cool, thank you. I am number 465 to be crossing this bridge. We're approaching a metal turnstile that you have to go through. There's a sign that says to USA.
8: My name's Annie. We're just out enjoying the new Gordie Howe Bridge on opening day.
9: This is Cameron, you can hear crying. Cameron, 3 months.
8: 3 months? Yep.
6: So, are you going to tell Cameron when he grows up he was one of the first 500 people to cross the bridge?
8: Of course we are. We took lots of pictures. I've got him on both sides of the plaque.
10: His great-grandfather was 8 when the first bridge went across at Sarnia. It was good to get a picture of him at the middle of the bridge because there's a picture of my dad in 1938, I think, the other bridge opened up. So
6: Cameron's your grandson?
10: Yes. Cameron is my grandson, yeah.
6: Cameron, what do you think?
11: Do you love it?
12: Loves it.
6: That's how I feel after walking up this big hill, too. Okay, it took me about 20 minutes with a leisurely pace to make it to the very top of the bridge. I'm just coming up to the border between Canada and the USA, and there's a big crowd of people gathered here.
13: My name's Emily. We're a running group. That's how we know each other.
6: So your shirt has a picture of the Gordie Howe on it, and it's got a beaver standing in front of it with two hockey sticks crossing out number 51. And on the Gordie Howe Bridge is text that says, "We paid for it."
14: So I have to say, I love Americans. I have very good friends that are Americans. But I also love Canada. So hence the elbows up. 9 for Gordie Howe. We're not the 51st state, never will be. And yes, we did pay for it.
13: Well, we're like she said, we still love it. We still love going over there. We just are not doing it.
15: Yeah.
13: Right now,
16: it was very difficult with the political environment. Yeah. So
6: there's a big kind of crowd of people gathered at this one specific spot. What's everyone stopped here for?
17: The border.
6: Oh, there's a plaque there. It says international boundary.
17: Am I good?
18: Yeah, all set.
17: Thank you.
18: Have a nice day.
6: So all in all, going through customs took me about 5 minutes, including the line wait. Everyone's excited.
3: I'm going to be that first guy, Dean.
6: And all they really did in customs was check my passport, scan it, ask how long I was gone, ask if I bought anything. And it was all in all a really smooth and quick process.
1: Thank you so much for that. CBC Windsor's Leandra Vermeulen. She walked across the Gordie Howe International Bridge for the first time. As you heard there, she was one of the first 500. So if you were as well, maybe you saw her. The summer hours are 8 a.m. in the morning until 8 p.m. Entry closes at 7 o'clock in the evening. We're going to hear more stories, more firsts on that opening day. Mike, you were able to be there yesterday. You've also driven across on the first day when it opened.
12: That's right, yeah.
1: Was there anything that surprised you when you were walking that maybe you missed when you were driving?
12: Well, yeah, just seeing all the different people up there. I ran into people that I knew. I saw a couple people that I hadn't seen since high school. I saw Dwight Duncan, the local politician who was up there walking. I saw some American people. They told me that Jim Blanchard, former governor, had been up there walking as well. So just a lot of activity, a flurry of activity. It was very hot. But once you get over the water, the breeze hits, and it was just beautiful because you're way up high and you can look around and see the city and Detroit and Windsor. It was fantastic, Amy.
1: Yeah. One thing I was thinking while I was watching the footage coming in of all the people on the bridge and just that community and that sense of excitement from everybody, I don't think it's something you could explain to people who haven't lived for an extensive period of time in a border city, have waited this out, I think, like post-COVID until now. Like, there was this different understanding, I think, that we shared as a community, the unspoken understanding of what this bridge really meant and how exciting this was. And for those of us who have been following this for decades, that was something that came across to me as I was watching the different footage. Did you have any reflections while you were up there, Mike?
12: Well, just that it took so long, and now that it's finally done, got to be up there twice while they were actually constructing it. So when we were out in the middle, I went up there with Dulcin Chen. When we were up there in the middle, I was thinking, when we were up here and they were building it, this is where the gap was, because when we went up there the first time, it was Chris Ensing and I a couple years ago, it hadn't been completed yet. So we were hollering at American workers on the other side and waving back and forth to them. And then it's done. Here it is. It's history being made. And then driving through Sandwich Town later, and there was Americans on bikes, Americans on foot. It's like, that is the new normal now. You're going to go down to Sandwich Town, and there's going to be just people on their bikes who just traveled from another country to be there.
1: Yeah. We need an international dating mixer. Tom, what went through your mind as you're watching everybody walk across the bridge yesterday?
15: Yeah, well, much like Micah, you know, this is finally done, right? I mean, it's something that has been part of our community, the building of this, the waiting for it to open. Here it is. The cars can go back and forth. Now the people can wander back and forth. They can ride their bikes back and forth. Yeah, like Mike said, it's a great opportunity for people to get into another community that really is part of our community, right? Yeah. I mean, those of us that have grown up here in Windsor, we consider southeastern Michigan, Metro Detroit, sort of part of our community. And I hope that they feel the same.
1: Okay, so when you get to the middle of the bridge, what could you see on the Windsor side?
12: Well, you can look down, looking east, you see the Ambassador Bridge, and then you see all the parkland on the riverfront, and then the buildings, the casino, and then, of course, the Detroit skyline as well. And then looking down, Windsor Salt is right there, and I could see my CBC van, all kinds of stuff. Couldn't see my house from there, though.
1: No, I knew you'd be trying to find it. I love those. Is it windier up there than you expected?
12: It was a little windy, and it was welcome, too, because it was very hot. You know, you wait in line for a long time, and we had a lot of gear with us. So, yeah, like I said, once you get over the water, that breeze hits you, and it was very, very pleasant. We only went halfway. Maybe on the weekend we'll go back. I'll bring the family, and we'll try to make the whole round trip.
15: That experience might be a wee bit different in November, perhaps, though, eh?
12: Oh, yeah. The gales of November.
15: Exactly.
1: We'll have to have skiing... I'm sure those will not be allowed up there, but they didn't say that in the briefing, so you never know. We can maybe push the boundaries a little more. Well, Tom, why don't you tell us what you're following in the news?
15: Well, the path for pedestrians and bikers to cross the Gordie Howe Bridge did open yesterday, and to make the most of welcoming people to Canada, Sandwich Street was closed to car traffic while travelers were welcomed into Windsor. Stephen Hargraves is the director of the Sandwich Town Business Improvement Association, and he says the neighborhood has been waiting for that day for years.
19: All of these patios are packed and all these cyclists are all over our neighborhood. We're feeling something that we've been anticipating for 20 years.
15: The bridge path is now open 8 a.m. till 8 p.m. daily. The last entry is at 7 p.m. A new outdoor workout area is now open along Riverside Drive West in Windsor. It's located at Gateway Park. That's next to Cameron Avenue. There's space for up to 9 people to work on strength, balance, flexibility, and cardiovascular activities. It's the final phase of the park that links the Gateway Trail that takes people south to University Avenue and Wyandotte Street. Former War II City Councilor Fabio Costante got this project started years ago when he was still a city councilor.
3: It's a really unique place because it's in our urban environment. It's insulated from all the noise that you hear outside once you're down there. And it creates this really unique, calming, beautiful space. And now, so now the hope is to continue to activate it and continue to get people in and out of the park, whether you're walking the trails or whether you're walking down University or Wyandotte.
15: The project was paid for using city funds that were designated for Ward 2. In the weather forecast, mainly cloudy skies today. There is a 60% chance of showers, a risk of a thunderstorm. We're expecting a high today of 27 degrees. It could feel more like 35 with the Humidex. Right now it's misty and 21 degrees in both Windsor and Sarnia, 21 and cloudy in Chatham.
1: Thank you so much, Tom. Well, we've been mentioning the multi-use international path that opened yesterday. Lots of firsts. We want to know your first. Were you part of the Trailblazers? What was your big crossing story? Do you have some kind of bragging right, a first perhaps? Text us 509-984-2051. I'm Amy Dodge, and we will be right back after World Report.
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20: 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Good morning. I'm Anis Haidari. Human-caused climate change is doubling the likelihood of Canadian wildfires, says a new report out today. It's examining the conditions that contributed to last month's fires in Ontario and the Northwest Territories. As the CBC's Anand Ram tells us, the World Weather Attribution's findings indicate this is not just a Canadian problem.
23: Seriously, we're encased in flames now.
24: Caught in a terrifying pincer grip of a wildfire.
23: Yeah. Oh, yeah, look over there.
24: It's easy to say how unprecedented this feels, but scenes like this, shot by CN Rail workers surrounded by flames in northern Ontario last month, add to the precedent of a world where this is happening more and more.
25: It's a huge pressure on their organization, needing lots of resources.
24: Jonathan Boucher is a researcher with Natural Resources Canada and a co-author of a new rapid analysis that says human-caused climate change made conditions twice as likely for July's intense fires to burn in Ontario and the Northwest Territories.
25: They burned area at a really rapid rate, so only within a few days and weeks. Large areas have been burned.
24: The study also estimated Ontario could see this as often as every 6 years, compared to every 40 in a world without our excess greenhouse gas emissions.
26: 2026 is yet another active year, so four in a row.
24: Mike Flanagan is a fire weather expert at Thompson Rivers University in Kamloops, BC.
26: As we warm, the atmosphere's ability to suck moisture of dead fuels increases rapidly. And unless we see more rain, our fuels are going to be drier.
24: And with millions in the path of the wildfire smoke, experts say it's not a local problem. Frederica Otto is a study co-author with Imperial College London.
27: If you care about anyone but the super rich, you have to stop burning fossil fuels.
24: A stark reminder with months left in Canada's fire season. Anand Ram, CBC News, Toronto.
20: 112 fires are burning across British Columbia, and the toll of the Bradley Creek wildfire near Vernon continues to build. The BC Wildfire Service says the fire has grown to over 2,800 hectares. As Stephanie Goodwin reports, some people in the community had mere moments to evacuate their homes as flames quickly consumed them.
28: It's okay, Jim, go!
0: You lead the way, buddy. Come on.
2: A last-ditch effort to save a group of horses after flames from the Bradley Creek wildfire encroached closer and closer.
4: It's the worst nightmare. You never want to turn your animals loose and just pray that they make it, and they had to do that.
2: Devin McMillan's family had just 5 minutes to pick up and leave, the wind growing stronger.
4: The fire was on their heels. It had went from the bottom and came up our hill, and it came from the top over the mountain.
2: The Okanagan Indian Band says more than 200 homes were destroyed. Chief Dan Wilson got a tour of the destruction earlier this week.
5: I didn't recognize my own community. It looked like a war zone. It was really heartbreaking because there were some structures there that I've seen all my life.
2: Devin McMillan lost her house along with a trailer, shop, and logging truck, but remarkably, all of their horses survived.
4: They're such smart animals. They knew they'd be safe in the arena. They ran back into the arena and they all hunkered down there.
2: The family thought they lost their pig after her pen burned to the ground. But against all odds, Jellybean made it out safe. The family finding those moments of gratitude despite everything they lost. Tiffany Goodwin, CBC News, Penticton, British Columbia.
20: A brutal heat wave is tightening its grip on Italy, with Rome under its highest health alert as temperatures push towards 40 degrees. As Megan Williams reports, even the Vatican has had to adapt, moving the Pope's weekly audience indoors to escape the heat.
7: Outside St. Peter's Basilica, tourists and pilgrims line up under a punishing sun, fanning themselves and clutching bottles of water. Some learning at the last minute, the Pope's audience has been moved indoors. It makes sense with this unbearable heat and humidity, said this man from Mexico. The high temperatures in some areas nearing 40 degrees Celsius are part of Italy's fourth heat wave of the summer. Today, all 27 cities monitored by the health ministry, from Trieste in the north to Palermo in the south, are under red alert. That's the highest level, signaling a health risk to the entire population, not only the elderly and people with medical conditions. The heat has been linked to 4 recent deaths. It is also worsening drought in the Po Valley, where more than 100 towns are struggling with water supplies. Rome is offering free access to air-conditioned cinemas and cultural venues, and extending evening hours at landmarks, including the Colosseum and Pantheon. Megan Williams, CBC News, Rome.
20: Today, a Republican-led committee at the U.S. Senate will decide whether Dr. Anthony Fauci should be held in contempt of Congress. He was a leading health official for the United States during the COVID-19 pandemic. Some Republican senators have accused Fauci of misleading Congress over the origins of the coronavirus. He would not answer some questions during a tense Senate hearing last week.
8: Under the advice of my attorneys, I will invoke my right under the Fifth Amendment of the Constitution to refrain from answering your questions. Thank you.
20: At the hearing, Fauci accused Republican Committee Chairman Rand Paul of having a vendetta against him.
8: The sole reason he is calling me before this committee is to get me to say something, anything, that could vindicate his repeated public pledges that I end up, in his words, quote, behind bars.
20: Senators will vote today on whether Fauci had a valid constitutional right against self-incrimination when he refused to answer questions last week. Fauci received a presidential pardon at the end of Joe Biden's term, and Kentucky Senator Rand Paul argues that pardon means Fauci is ineligible to plead the Fifth Amendment. Iran says it is close to reaching a deal with Oman. The two countries are negotiating new shipping routes in the Strait of Hormuz. Reports suggest under this deal, ships will enter the Persian Gulf through Iranian waters and leave through Omani waters. Iran's foreign ministry did not say whether tolls were part of this agreement, which the country had previously demanded. The ministry said this agreement does not guarantee security of the ships going through the waterway. Despite a possible agreement, international oil prices are holding relatively steady, which could be a sign commodities markets are not yet confident in a deal. A powerful El Nino is developing, and the United Nations is warning the weather pattern could push tens of millions of people into acute hunger. As the CBC's Talia Sarve reports, the agency is calling for urgent action before it's too late.
9: Peruvians applaud their president Keiko Fujimori as she climbs into an excavator to mark the start of emergency works this week aimed at mitigating the impact of the upcoming El Niño.
10: Entonces, el reto es muy grande.
9: The challenge is a huge one, she says, and we have little time.
11: We have an event we haven't seen, most of us haven't seen in our lifetimes.
9: Jean-Martin Bauer is the director of food security analysis at the World Food Programme. He says the strengthening weather system has authorities on alert. A new UN report reveals 49 million people could be pushed into acute hunger by the event before the end of next year. Central America and Southern Africa are expected to be hit hardest at a time global food security is already low due to world conflicts and climate shocks. The UN is boosting efforts in a handful of vulnerable countries to minimise the system's impacts. Canada won't be spared the El Niño's effects with a warmer winter forecast. Talia Saab, CBC News, Toronto.
20: In Calgary, a somber vigil honoring the life of a boy who went missing and never made it home.
13: A whole new world, a dazzling place I never knew.
20: A choir sings outside Calgary City Hall last night for Parker. The 11-year-old boy with autism vanished in July. His body was found last Wednesday inside a vast network of pipes. Katie McClellan is the Calgary police chief. She spoke at the rally.
14: Over the past few weeks, Parker's name became known across our city, our country, and beyond. People who have never met him looked for him. They shared his photo. They checked their yards and their garages. They followed every update.

0: Good morning. It's Thursday, August 6th. It's great to be with you. I'm Amy Dodge, and this is Windsor Morning. Coming up, there were thousands of people on the Gordie Howe Bridge yesterday, and a few were determined to make history.
1: Be the first person to unicycle across the bridge.
2: First people on tandem.
3: You keep telling me that. I'm not convinced I'm the first.
0: We're going to meet some of the people who put their own spin on opening day. And if yesterday's bridge walk has you reaching for an extra cup of coffee this morning, you're not alone. Later this half hour, we'll ask a cardiologist what new guidelines are coming out from American Heart Association when it comes to your coffee intake. That's not the only health question coming out of opening day.
4: We know that there's problems with pollution in that area. Before you go outside and go for a run, just check your AQI level.
0: Next half hour, we ask whether the air should be a concern for people using the trail. But first, Tom Asson's here with our local news headlines.
5: Gas prices in Ontario are dropping as global markets react to the possibility of a deal between the U.S. and Iran. But that downturn might not last long. And people can now exercise outdoors with the Detroit skyline in the background. The city of Windsor has officially opened a new outdoor fitness area. It's located at Gateway Park. That's at the corner of Riverside Drive and Cameron Avenue. In the weather forecast, mainly cloudy skies today. There is a 60% chance of showers and the risk of a thunderstorm. A high today of 27 degrees. With a humidex, it may feel more like 35. Right now, it's 21 degrees and misty in Windsor.

0: Well, yesterday wasn't just about opening a bridge. It was about the people who wanted to say I was there. Hundreds of people walked and biked across the Gordie Howe International Bridge on its very first day open to pedestrians. Some came to relive memories, others came to make history, and a few simply wanted bragging rights. Our CBC team spent the day meeting those characters, and Mike Evans was one of them. He was there at the time the gates opened until later in the morning, and he's here with us now. Good morning, Mike.
1: Good morning, Amy.
0: Well, we missed having you here yesterday, but you were still here in spirit and in many ways, sending back photos and many other things. What exactly were you assigned to do?
2: Well, you know, it just dawned on me that I might have been the first person up there with a tripod. But yes, we went down there for a few things. First off, we went to take videos and photos of the actual opening for pedestrians, and that was at 8 a.m. We were talking to people lining up and then watching them all walk over or pedal over to Detroit. And then shortly after all the Canadians started to leave, Americans started to trickle in, and they were greeted by tourism officials. The mayor was there. It was a flurry of activity. And then I ended up going up on the bridge later in the day with Dalson Chen to film a story that he was working on.
0: Okay. And we talked to a lot of people. We heard some of them here on the program, but obviously when we go off the air, the work continues throughout the day. So we're going to play a bit of tape throughout our chat here. And the first tape we have is from Neil Greenberg. So what's his claim to fame?
2: Well, yes, Michigander Neil Greenberg. He was the first American to bike over the bridge. So he was the first to clear customs and arrive in Windsor. So he got the honor of being the first one, and he was showered with a flurry of awards and gifts and coupons and gift certificates. He was very happy and surprised. And here he is speaking to Pratyush Dayal.
3: You were the first one to like cross over from America to Canada today. How are you feeling right now?
4: You keep telling me that. I'm not convinced I'm the first. Right.
5: I was the first one.
4: On a technicality, right, through customs. Yeah. We'll see what the border records say. I'm sorry, what was your question?
3: How are you feeling right now?
4: Oh, I'm feeling energized and happy. It's a beautiful day. Everyone's smiling. Great to be among friends and neighbors. This is such a special, unique thing we have here in Detroit, Windsor, both sides of the strait. I'm feeling honored to be part of it. Nothing's ever going to push Windsor and Detroit and Canada and the U.S. apart. That's just never going to happen, regardless of who's in office or what priorities are on either side of the border. So we got this strong connection here in Detroit and Windsor. Nothing's taking that away.
3: We were told it'll be a 20-minute bike ride. How long did it take for you?
4: I didn't time it. I should have. I'm a scheduler. I'd say it took

0: 12 minutes, 12, 13 minutes would be my guess. I'll time it on the way back. I'll follow up.
1: What's your plan for the day now that you're here?
0: Windsor's got some cool stuff to explore. So now that I've had the honor to bike over here, I think I'm going to ride to Walkerville. There's a coffee shop I like over there and treat myself to a coffee, maybe go over, review this cool stuff I got for being the first, supposedly, and then hopefully ride back across the bridge in time to get to work by 1 p.m. or so.
1: Any message for the people out there who are going to use this bridge today?
0: Oh, check it out. I couldn't stop smiling the entire time I was doing it. Walk it, bike it, bring your friends, bring your family, bring your neighbors, reach out across the border to your neighbors in spirit on the other side of the border, meet them in the middle, shake hands, fist bump. Do it. Definitely do it. I feel great. I'll be smiling the rest of the day and the rest of the week.
2: He has every right to be smiling. Neil Greenberg talking there with CBC Windsor's producer Al after being the first American to enter Windsor across the Gordie Howe International Bridge multi-use trail. You remember yesterday morning around this time, we were talking about Justin Belmore, a Windsorite who was the first Canadian on the on the bridge heading over to Detroit. Okay, Mike. So you and Pratush also ran into people who were making history together. Let's go there.
3: Yes. So Mia and Jerome Pellerito, they were on a tandem bicycle. I saw them arrive through the pedestrian exit gate. They were just after the first gentleman. So maybe like the sixth bike that came over. And I said, we have to go and talk to them. That is definitely a first.
4: It was fun. A lot of good energy. People were really excited to come across.
1: And if I'm not wrong, you guys also made a bit of history today, right? Being the first people to ride a two-bicycle thing.
4: Yeah, first people on tandem.
1: First people on tandem. How was the experience and how long did it take for you all?
4: It was pretty quick. What do you think?
5: Like, yeah, it was hard going up the hill. And then once we got past the steep part, it was pretty quick.
1: Any message to other people? How was the entire process? Any hiccups around customs? Anything?
4: Very easy, very smooth, very quick, and it's nice. You feel very safe on the bridge.
5: It was a nice experience. I've been waiting to do it for years. I've been looking forward to riding over this bridge. I actually rode over the Ambassador Bridge once in 1988. One of the best bike rides I was on that year, and then shortly after that, you couldn't ride over the bridge anymore. So I've been looking forward to this for a very long time.
2: That's Mia and Jerome Pellerito who came into Windsor there. So, Mike, when Peter Duck was here in our studio on Tuesday, he ran through a long list of FAQs and different modes of transportation that were not allowed on the bridge. Afterwards, we said, what if someone shows up in a unicycle? And it made us laugh thinking who would show up in a unicycle. So I have to ask, did anyone show up in a unicycle?
3: Of course they did.
2: Stop it.
3: Of course they did. Yeah. It's funny because my kids asked me that day after Peter's interview, they asked me, do you think anybody will go on a unicycle?
2: Oh my goodness.
3: I'm like, oh, come on, kids. Yes. Yes. But CBC's Emma Luke, she spoke to Tyler Bloodworth. He's from Madison Heights over in Michigan, and he was riding a unicycle.
6: So I came over from the U.S. side on my unicycle. I had to walk it up most of the way because it was too steep for me. But once we got up to the middle, I was able to ride most of the way down. Then I went through customs in Canada and got back in line to come back over again.
7: Are you an avid unicyclist? What made you want to bring it out today?
6: So I've always liked being unique, and my parents got me this back when I was in high school. I rarely ride it at all, but I saw this as a good opportunity to try to do something cool and be the first person to unicycle across the bridge. Unfortunately, there was one in front of me, so I ended up being the second person. You can't make this up.
7: Wow, I can't believe there was another unicycle. Did you get a lot of comments, a lot of feedback from other folks?
6: Yes, lots of comments, lots of smiles and waves and thumbs up.
7: Goodness, it's loud. What are your thoughts on the bridge now that you've driven across and cycled across?
6: I absolutely love the bridge. Driving across was fun, but being able to walk and stop and really take in the beauty of the bridge and the river and the skyline is second to none. I've been waiting a long time for this, and I had September 2025 in my calendar for a long time, and it ended up being July, but it's worth the wait for sure.
2: That was wonderful. I can't believe you saw not only one. Well, you saw one, but there was actually two that were up there.
3: At least. Yeah, there could have been more.
2: Okay. You wish you could have been the first one up there. So now, when I was talking with Pratush here on the show, I asked about strollers because I just thought as young parents are listening to this, they may want to go, but they have to take their kids with them if they go. Do they strap them on or do they bring a stroller? What did you hear there?
3: Well, we eventually did find people with strollers. Mondrell Pickens, he was there with his family of 14, including two toddlers in strollers.
8: We all wanted to do it together as something to remember for the rest of our life that we all walked on this bridge when it first was built in Canada. So we wanted for something that we all can remember together, and we can pass that down to our children.
9: This is grandparents, family, grandkids. These are our grandchildren, so we wanted to do it as a family.
8: Yes.
9: Yeah. Something to share as a family memory.
8: Oh, yeah, we're excited. We've been thinking about this for the past couple of days. Everybody made sure they was off that day just to be here for today.
1: The entire family came together.
8: Yes. Yeah, I actually got up at 6. Then we tried to find parking, and then we had to, you know, take that walk to get here. But we enjoyed every moment of it, every moment of it.
9: Well, my husband's actually American, and I'm Canadian, and we've been together 34 years, and it's unfortunate where the relations are right at this point, but it's we're hoping they get better. We're hoping they get better, and
8: it's just a matter of time that they all, you know, the relationship will get better, and then hopefully, well, you see some Americans is crossing now, you know what I mean? So that's what counts, you know what I mean? It's a lot of people that stand together, no matter what happens with the president and everything else that's going on in the back. But I see a lot of, you know, Americans and Canadians, we still stand strong together.
2: That's amazing. It makes me think, as I'm listening to that, just the storylines. I can imagine booking 25 years from now, you know, of where we were in our relationship with the States and, you know, booking somebody to say, like, where are we now? Has anything changed? Or was this the beginning of a different future? So cool to watch how everything was unfolding yesterday. And one person who has their pulse on the history of crossing the river is someone we had on our show here. And I was so excited to see the photos. James O'Neill, he's 93. And did he make it up there? Did you see him?
3: Oh, yeah, yes. Yeah. So he did manage to get up on the bridge, and I managed to go up on the bridge with him. James O'Neill, 93 years old, almost 94. He remembers walking over the Ambassador Bridge to Detroit when he was just a kid. So back in the 1940s, he wanted to recapture that feeling, and I met up with him on the bridge with CBC's Dalson Chen.
10: I feel like a celebrity. I couldn't miss it. I would not have missed it.
11: Why was it important for you to make this trip?
10: Well, I was trying to repeat something I did when I was about 14 years old, when I walked the other bridge, which we won't name today.
11: How do you feel on the bridge now, doing it now, what you had hoped to do?
10: This one is a little higher and a little more slant. It takes a little longer to walk it, but I'm doing it. I'm very lucky I've had this opportunity. Well, I've been very lucky with my health. And if it continues, I'll walk the next bridge that they create.
11: James, you were talking about how back in the day, 1940s, 1950s, you used to cross the bridge on foot on the Ambassador Bridge. What kind of memories does it relive for you? How does it make you feel in terms of your childhood?
10: Well, there's no caramel corn store at the end. But I brought some caramel corn with me. Somebody was kind enough to make some for me. And I'm going to be enjoying it on our way back.
11: People talk about what the bridge symbolizes. What does the bridge symbolize to you?
10: A wonderful moment between Canadians and Americans. And I hope it continues. We are so fortunate to live where we live, you know, when you think of it. And many of our friends are from the other side. So I will look forward to shaking hands with some of my old pals. My entire family is behind me. So even if I got tired, I couldn't afford to stop because they were all looking forward to this. And I was looking forward to it.
11: And like you were saying, this isn't a solo effort. You got all the team O'Neill here, your children, your grandchildren, your great-grandchild. And how does their support make you feel?
10: It's been wonderful. I'm very, very fortunate to have them all alive and have the grandchildren with me and the great-grandchildren. So it's been a really good run.
11: James, you have crossed the international border. You are now on the United States, just like you did in the 1940s. How do you feel?
10: This is only one way. I got to go the rest of the way.
2: Ah, he brings so much light. I remember when he was in the studio, James O'Neill, 93, making it across the bridge, something he was eager to do before it stopped being part of the opening. Now, you were there as well. I think the one question many people are wondering is, how did he make it happen?
3: Yeah. So he did walk to the middle, but before that, he had a cane. He also used a walker for a portion of it, and he was on a scooter. They brought a scooter with him. The family brought a scooter up there so he would be able to drive back down on it. So he had a whole caravan of family, and they were all behind him, all supporting him. And you heard from that tape that we just played that people were recognizing him, and he was chit-chatting with people, and they're like, "Hey, Mr. O'Neill." So yeah, he was recognized, and he felt great, treated like a celebrity. And and then he mentioned the caramel corn. Somebody had made him a bag of caramel corn, so he was able to break that out in the middle, and he was offering it to me. So of course I took some.
2: Yeah.
3: So it was just a very inspiring moment for me. It was great. Yeah. And the family, of course.
2: Oh, the family is beautiful. They all had matching shirts on, I saw. I loved that.
3: Keep calm and drink like an O'Neill, yeah. I think they said, yes.
2: So wonderful. I love all these people that we're meeting, and I like how we're doing this. We want to introduce you now to somebody you met, Mike, but I know you'll find these ones a real hoot. So CBC Windsor's Ken Amlin met six friends who were wearing hockey sweaters on a pretty hot day, mind you. So we're going to hear them explain what this is all about.
12: I'm here with my buddy Joe. He's representing Toronto. My good friend, my cousin Dan, who's representing Detroit. My good friend Ross Sisko is wearing Boston. My nephew Darren, who's wearing Chicago. And hiding up here in the back is a well-known Windsor celebrity. This is Larry Rogers wearing New York Rangers. Just six friends got together to have some fun. It started with Joe and me, and it blossomed into all six. A few days ago at Tim Hortons on Wyandotte and Crawford, Joe and I go out for coffee, and it was just going to be Joe and me.
13: Yeah.
12: But we were going to change the Detroit jerseys halfway across.
13: And I said, I don't like Detroit.
12: So it evolved into the original six. So it's been a good time. It was a good walk. The bridge is gorgeous.
13: Yeah.
12: We had a lot of support from people high-fiving us and taking pictures, and it's just been... it's been a lot of fun.
13: Yep.
12: And Dan drove here from Traverse City to be a part of this.
13: Yes.
12: The rest of us are from Windsor. Most people that we saw like the Montreal Canadian jersey. No, most people don't like the Toronto jersey.
13: and you know, we're looking for a sponsor now.
12: Oh, yeah. But Dan was the only one that got a private picture with a lady because she fell in love with the Detroit jersey. So now he's got to explain that to his wife, what he's doing on the bridge, getting a picture with a strange woman. Six friends being together, representing hockey on the Gordie Howe Bridge.
13: Yep. CBC rocks.
12: There you go. CBC rocks. Yeah. And even the trucks love us, so yeah.
2: Even the trucks love us. It's nice to be somewhere where you're wanted, eh, Mike?
3: That was great, yeah.
2: I know. Reminds me of, remember Cameron Arquette? He brought the Memorial Cup to Wheatley on Tuesday with the Kitchener Rangers. It's too bad he couldn't hold off for just a couple more days.
3: Oh, that timing would have been perfect, bringing the Memorial Cup up there. How memorable would that have been?
2: Yeah, and how jealous would his teammates be, maybe?
3: Oh, yeah.
2: Okay. So overall, what did you think?
3: I thought it was great. I saw so many people up there. Everybody was happy, Americans and Canadians, everybody together. So many people, not just wearing those original six jerseys, but people wearing Gordie Howe number 9 jerseys or Mr. Hockey t-shirts. And Amy, I have to say, I strive to get 10,000 steps in every day with my walking. And yesterday, I shattered that. I got 18,000 steps in yesterday, so I was a little bit tired, but it was great. The walk, I can't wait to do it again. We only went halfway, so I want to get over the whole thing, and I want to bring my family with me, and I think it'll be a fun thing to do on the weekend.
2: Yeah, it's incredible. Everything about this story just really encapsulates what this region is about. We often talk about our community and how quickly we come together, and I am excited to see the future of what this does with our relationship with our friends across the river, what this does for our community here in Windsor, Sandwich Town, what that's going to look like. We're also following the traffic moving away from here on Church Road. Earlier, we were talking with the mayor in Sarnia. The traffic there has not changed at the Blue Water Bridge, but he said give it 6 months, which we will, and we'll check back in there as well. So many great stories, so many great firsts. If you want to share your story with us, we want to hear it. We really do. So text us so we can connect with you. It's 519-984-2051. Share your photos, share your stories. Maybe you were a trailblazer of your own, or maybe you weren't able to make it there and you look forward to going in the coming days, let us know where you're at. Thank you so much for the tape, Mike, and to our colleagues, Pratush and Amlin, Mr. Amlin, thank you so much for all the work, Emma Loop. Well, everybody was up there yesterday. This is Windsor Morning here on CBC Radio 1.
14: This is CBC Windsor News. Good morning, I'm Tom Addison. It's 7:30. In the weather forecast, mainly cloudy today. There's a 60% chance of showers, a risk of a thunderstorm. A high today of 27 degrees, though with the humidex it may feel more like 35. Right now it's misty, 21 degrees in Windsor. In the news, gas prices in Ontario are expected to drop today as global markets react to the possibility of a deal between the U.S. and Iran. But as Kate McGilvery tells us, the downturn might not last long.
15: The negotiations were good. The stock market was up tremendously.
16: From U.S. President Donald Trump's lips to a gas pump near you, hints that a deal to end the U.S.-Iran war is close have pushed oil prices down this week.
17: Nobody wants to bet on higher oil prices when the president in the U.S. is talking about a deal to reopen the strait.
16: Patrick DeHaan is a petroleum analyst at Gas Buddy. He says Ontarians have at least a couple of days to fill up at lower prices starting today.
17: That will probably amount to somewhere in the ballpark of 5 to 15 cents a liter for gasoline and maybe even slightly more than that for diesel.
18: It will not impact that much, no.
16: In Toronto, Azmad Khan says taxi drivers like him are paying so much for gas, 10 cents a liter less won't be a great help. The war in Iran has driven up gas prices across Canada since spring of this year. DeHaan says if this latest glimmer of hope doesn't turn into an actual deal, this week's price drop won't last long. Kate McGilvery, CBC News, Toronto.
14: Tourism officials in Windsor are using the Gordie Howe Bridge multi-use path as an opportunity to promote cross-border recreational cycling. Tourism Windsor Essex says the path connects the region directly to the active transportation infrastructure in Detroit. The tourism agency has released an updated cycle map that features cross-border route options and dozens of bike-friendly businesses. Gordon Orr is the CEO of Tourism Windsor Essex.
19: We know there were lineups of people, there have been lineups all day, of people that have been interested in being some of the first across. We knew that we had to capitalize on this advantage and opportunity and help people find their way when they make that trek across that international bridge.
14: That new map can be found at bikethebridge.ca. When the Gordie Howe Bridge was preparing to open weeks ago, before politics held it up, we brought you the story of James O'Neill, the 93-year-old hoping to make it to opening day so he could cross the bridge on foot. The bridge opened to pedestrians yesterday, and James O'Neill was there, as well as CBC Windsor's Dulcin Chen.
20: Generations have passed since lifelong Windsor resident James O'Neill first walked from Canada to the U.S. via the Ambassador Bridge. Now the 93-year-old local citizen can say he's done it again, this time on the Gordie Howe International Bridge. O'Neill was among the many people from both sides of the border who enjoyed opening day of the bridge's multi-use path.
10: This one is a little higher and a little more slant. It takes a little longer to walk it, but I'm doing it. Well, I've been very lucky with my health, and if it continues, I'll walk the next bridge that they create.
20: To prepare for the bridge's 5% incline, O'Neill took daily walks for coffee and worked out on a treadmill. But it wasn't a solo quest. His journey was supported by his entire family, including his children, his grandchildren, and a great-grandchild. He reached the middle of the bridge around noon, taking a few steps on the U.S. side to celebrate before returning to Canada. O'Neill's eldest son, Tim, says the family is proud of their patriarch.
21: He's always been an inspiration our whole lives, and he's just doing the same thing and making an example that is, like, incredible.
20: O'Neill said stepping onto the new bridge was like reliving memories, recalling a time when Windsor and Detroit were just a walk away from each other.
10: Well, it feels good just to be alive.
20: Dulcin Chen, CBC News, Windsor.
14: People can now exercise outdoors with the Detroit skyline in the background. The city of Windsor has officially opened a new outdoor fitness area. It's at Gateway Park, which is at the corner of Riverside Drive and Cameron Avenue. Up to 9 people can use the equipment to help with cardiovascular activities, strength, balance, and flexibility. Ward 2 City Councillor Fraser Father says it's the final piece of upgrading Gateway Park.
0: And so if you walk down the trail now, there's about a dozen workout stations in the trail built around benches. There's lights down there. All of that round of improvement's been done. This was sort of the last piece for this phase. When University Ave is done, there'll be a crosswalk there connecting the two sections there, as I understand it. And so, you know, the idea is really to activate this space and draw people to the river.
14: The project was paid for using city funds designated for Ward 2. There has been a 27% increase in calls and texts from Ontario Youth to Kids Help Phone between 2025 and this year, the largest single jump in a year ever experienced by the support line. Rebecca Shields is the president and CEO of Kids Help Phone.
4: It is difficult. So we have a great team that supports our volunteers and supports our staff, but this is a really mission-driven organization that believes that every kid matters, and when they feel out loud, we need to be there and show them the support.
14: Shields says the top issues young people are asking support for are anxiety and stress, relationships, depression and suicide, and feeling isolated. She says more young people are texting the line, and they receive a new text every 90 seconds. Volunteers are also answering more requests for support at night. In the weather forecast, mainly cloudy skies today. There is a 60% chance of showers and the risk of a thunderstorm. We're expecting a high today of 27 degrees. With the humidex, it may feel more like 35 degrees. Tonight, mainly cloudy. That 60% chance of showers, risk of a thunderstorm sticks around, an overnight low of 19 degrees. Cloudy again tomorrow. 60% chance of showers, a risk of a thunderstorm on Friday, a high tomorrow of 27 degrees. Right now it's 21 degrees and misty in Windsor, 20 and cloudy in Chatham, 20 and misty in Sarnia.
2: Thank you so much, Tom. I don't know if people are aware, but sometimes, usually every day, Peter gives us topics that we can talk about when we have our chats when you're in here, and we can keep you for a couple extra minutes before you need to run back out to the newsroom to talk about. And this next one, he has a few here, and I thought, how well does he know you guys? How big a role does coffee play in your daily life? Go ahead.
14: Not as big a role as it used to play.
2: Oh, that's not what I thought you were going
14: to
2: say.
14: Yeah, no, it used to play a huge role. I used to drink multiple cups of coffee.
2: I thought both of you don't drink coffee.
14: I drink one. I haven't had a cup of coffee yet today. I may have one. I haven't had one since Sunday.
2: Yeah.
14: Yeah.
2: Good for you.
14: Well, you know, heartburn.
3: I gave it up a year ago, almost a year ago. So September will be a year. And it used to play a huge role. I used to have, you know, a large one in the morning and then another one throughout the day. And, you know, I was making them at home to try to save money. And I still enjoy the smell.
2: Yeah,
3: but I have not had it in 11 months and going strong. I don't miss it.
2: No. How long did it take for you to for your body to adjust and for it to make its own sort of energy?
3: I'd say a couple days, and yeah,
2: now
3: I just drink a bunch of water, and I'm fine, yeah.
14: Yeah, I noticed nothing. I mean, without the caffeine, with the caffeine, it all seems the same. I'm still just tired.
3: Still tired.
2: Maybe that has to do with it, because ever since moving to this shift, I actually barely drink coffee. I actually looked over at mine earlier, and I hadn't opened it all morning. So things have definitely changed, and I think it's just because it doesn't matter what I put in me.
14: You feel tired on the shift.
2: You feel like you are having serious jet lag all the time. I know. Do you find when you were drinking a lot of coffee, did you find it affected your health at that time, other than the heartburn?
14: I felt anxious. I felt, jittery. There was a point where I was probably drinking 5 or 6 cups of coffee a day. Mm-hmm. By 2 o'clock in the afternoon, boy, I'm a little bit jittery. I can't figure out why.
2: Yeah. We already are fast talkers, fast movers, fat walkers. It's not good when someone says, how many coffees have you had today? And you're like, none.
14: Just them this way.
3: Switch to decaf.
2: You did.
3: No. People used to say that. You got to switch to decaf. You're just a little too jittery. Shaking.
14: It doesn't taste good enough, though, for me to bother with the decaf, right? It's like the same idea as non-alcoholic beer. Yeah. I mean, I enjoy the taste of a beer, and I'll have a beer or two from time to time, but a non-alcoholic one, well, why would I bother? I'll just have a glass of water.
2: What a waste of calories.
14: I'll have a glass of water.
2: We're going to hear a little bit more about how coffee affects our health and whether or not it plays a role in the long-term health of our lives. I know at one time it was new into the reporting world where, you know, I was younger and had a single life. So I was always on, right? My mind's always going. I'd go to work, I'd go to the gym, I'd go home, I'm still reading. Like I was just trying to get that journalism boat up on the water and get going. And coffee was my fuel the whole time. And it got to the point where I was having heart arrhythmia. So I didn't put the two together, but then I stopped drinking coffee and I haven't had any issues. I mean, now I have like a coffee, but yeah. And we'll find out what else it does to our...
5: Look, I mean, the lifestyle of journalists has changed over the years. We're no longer smoking three packs of cigarettes a day and drinking the entire pot of coffee, nor do we have the bottle of scotch in our bottom drawer anymore. So I think you're on the path to a more healthful, you know, work life as a journalist.
2: I'm the journalist of the future.
5: Yes.
2: Growing herbs and trading spices.
3: I remember quitting coffee with sugar in it. And I was still drinking with two milk, and I would roll up to Tim Hortons, and every once in a while, you know, Tim Hortons makes mistakes from time to time, and they would give me one with sugar, and that first sip was death. It was awful.
5: Yes. No, I agree. I had the same experience. I used to drink double doubles, and then I gave up the sugar as well, and the same idea. Yeah, once you go away from the sugar, it comes back. You don't like it.
3: Couldn't drink it.
2: Okay. Well, now that we've had a lot of anti-coffee talk, why don't you weigh in on your take? How does coffee have a role in your life? Were you a big coffee drinker and now you've reeled it in? Or maybe this is a nice reminder that you need to take a bit of an inventory on how much caffeine you're having during a day. Let us know, 519-984-2051. We'll get to that coffee chat soon this half hour. But first, back to the Gordie Howe Bridge, where the air pollution is bad. It passes right beside the notorious Zug Island on the Michigan side. A facility there uses coal and other materials to make coke, which is used to produce steel. So before walking or cycling across the span, you might be asking if it's such a good idea to use the new crossing to get your exercise. So our Jennifer LaGrassa turned to Mary Johnson for some guidance on this. She's a scientist at the Harvard School of Public Health, and she's also an expert on environmental health.
7: What's being produced is a lot of sulfur dioxide, and in addition, particulate matter, typically PM2.5, which is very small pieces of particle that are 2.5 microns or smaller. The sulfur dioxide in that area is elevated from the plant. It's above the EPA guidelines. You know, it's a gas that's given off from the industry. And health impacts can range from, you know, respiratory irritation, you know, mild respiratory irritation, to causing things like asthma attacks, COPD exacerbations, and it can have long-term impacts if you're chronically exposed. We also know from a lot of air pollution research that PM2.5 is actually correlated with lifetime expectancy. So if you look globally, the more PM2.5 you're exposed to, the longer you're expected to, you know, survive morbidity and mortality. And so the Detroit area is one of the worst in the country for PM2.5 levels. I think right now it's sixth in the nation. But anyhow, again, it's above EPA standards. A lot of times the sources of PM2.5 vary. Wildfires, which are a problem in Canada and the United States, and globally it's a problem that consists of, you know, a significant amount of PM2.5 and is contributing to the atmospheric PM2.5 quite a bit. In addition, things like traffic is a big source of PM2.5. And then there's obviously other types of sources, but the plant does contribute.
22: So the sulfur dioxide, is that, I don't know if you've been to that area and seen it, but you can see stuff coming out of the plant there whereby the bridge is. Is that sulfur dioxide, like what I'm actually seeing?
7: Well, so it's a gas. And my understanding is because it can form this like mist. So you're probably seeing the sulfuric acid forming with the fog and making it more visible would be my guess is what you're seeing. In addition, when the PM2.5 is high, like during wildfires, it will If it's significant enough, it'll change the color of the sky even.
22: We're kind of talking about this because it's interesting that this is kind of ongoing in that area. As I said, we've got the Gordie Howe Bridge where people will, you know, it's 2.5 kilometers long. People will be spending time in that area. I'm sure a lot of people in Windsor are excited to do that. And then we've also got a park here on our side as well that people spend time in. So tell me about risks, like people spending time outside, particularly in that area. When are they more at risk and yeah, when should they avoid maybe?
7: Yeah, so the one thing I would say is I would definitely, given we know that there's problems with pollution in that area, is before you go outside and go for a run or go for a walk or spend time, just check your AQI level. You can do that online. Some people have their own indoor or outdoor meters, but you can quickly check it online. You can have apps that tell you what it is. And just make sure that it's within a healthy range to be, especially if you're exercising, to be outside and exercising. And if for some reason you are outside and experience any type of respiratory things like coughing, or just listen to your body, because even if it doesn't fall within a range that typically, you know, may cause symptoms, for whatever reason, you may be sensitive, and that's just listen to your body because it may be causing impacts that obviously you don't want.
22: Why is it when you're exercising, you should be especially aware?
7: Just because you're exchanging more, you're breathing in more air, you're exchanging more oxygen, CO2, the exchange is higher. So you're going to be exposed to more of whatever is in the air. So in this case, pollutants. And so it can have, you know, a more profound impact when you're exercising.
2: Mary Johnson, an expert on environmental health at Harvard. And she was talking there with our Jennifer LaGrassa about whether it's safe to exercise on the Gordie Howe Bridge. The coke production plant on Zug Island in Detroit is owned by the DTE Energy. In a statement, the company tells us it is committed to 100% compliance with all regulations governing the site at the state and federal level and the protection of public health. Which makes me wonder, Mike, when you were up there yesterday, were people wearing masks?
3: I saw a few people wearing masks, and I thought it was odd to see because we're outdoors. But now that I hear all that, I think maybe they're smarter than the rest of us.
2: Well, yeah, I think, you know, when I see the photos and videos and being on the Gordie Howe Bridge, it doesn't seem like there's congestion with traffic.
3: No.
2: But when and if that day comes, I can't imagine walking up there without one, just for that part of it.
3: I think that's probably a good idea.
2: Well, how's traffic in the rest of the city?
3: Well, traffic is fine at this hour, but I did just receive a text from a listener. He says, we're talking about caffeine and coffee. He says, I quit caffeine in August of 2024. Headache lasted 2 weeks. I have decaf coffee now and then. On the rare times, I need to pick me up a coffee or an energy drink really helps. I do drink a lot more water nowadays. And that was from Jeff. So Jeff,
2: thanks, Jeff.
3: Thank you so much for that text. And if you want to weigh in on the topics here, anything that we're discussing, we're at 519-984-2051. And like I mentioned, no traffic issues at this hour. And then looking at the borders, no delays reported at any of the four local border crossings. I do have two sports scores here to pass along. The Tigers were back in Seattle for game two of their series, and the Tigers could not get anything going offensively until late, and it just was not enough, losing this one to the Mariners by a score of 4-2. Game three of that series will be played later this afternoon. First pitch at 4:10. And the Blue Jays, they were in action yesterday as well, taking on the Astros in Houston. The Jays winning this one by a score of 5-4. The Jays will travel to Chicago for one game against the Cubs at Wrigley Field later today. Looking at gas prices, gas is down a little bit, selling for an average of $1.63 per liter at local gas pumps. And time now for a bit of music. Bare Naked Ladies opened for Train at Pine Knob last night. Here's their latest single. It's called Almost Ready.

0: bit of music for you there. That was Almost Ready by the Bare Naked Ladies, Amy.
1: Bare Naked Ladies, probably one of the best concerts I have ever been to. I'll have you know.
0: They really deliver. I saw them a couple times as well at Caesars. Yeah.
1: Surprising.
0: A lot of fun.
1: Yeah, it surprised me. That was many moons ago, but I love hearing them again. It's about 10 minutes to 8 o'clock here on Windsor Morning. It is Thursday, August 6th. This morning, Mike and I have been talking about coffee and caffeine, and we're wondering from you how much is caffeine part of your daily routine. Maybe you have a coffee with breakfast, then some mid-morning, then still another later in the day. Well, the American Heart Association has released new guidelines for coffee consumption. Dr. Christopher Labos is here now on the line. He's a cardiologist. Good morning.
2: Good morning.
1: Okay, first off, why has the American Heart Association issued a new scientific statement about caffeine?
2: Well, good question, right? You might be asking yourself, why now? We've been drinking coffee for thousands of years, so it seems like we're a little bit late to the party. The reality is that in recent years, there's actually been two very large randomized studies on the effect of caffeine, particularly on arrhythmias. And that's a pretty rare thing because doing randomized controlled trials in food research in general is actually very, very difficult. And so the fact that you had two studies in quick succession very recently meant that it was probably time for an update and sort of, you know, an opportunity to reconsolidate the evidence into one document.
1: What's made it so hard over the years to study the health effects of coffee in particular?
2: Well, it's very hard to convince people to take part in the study. So let's say I was doing a study and I was trying to recruit you, right? And I would say, do you want to be part of the study? And you would say, yes, absolutely, anything in the name of science. And I would say, great. So what we're going to do is I'm going to flip a coin. And if it comes up heads, you will drink coffee. And if it comes up tails, you're going to stop drinking coffee for the next 20 years. And we'll see what effect that has on your heart. At which point you would probably say, thanks, but no thanks. I don't want to be part of this study anymore. And that's the thing. It's like when you try to recruit people into this study, most people do not want to change their eating habits. If they have a routine that involves coffee, they don't want to stop. And if they don't drink coffee, they probably don't want to start. And so finding people willing to participate is actually quite difficult.
1: Okay, so then with that in mind, is coffee bad for your heart? Will it cause a heart attack?
2: So the short answer to your question is no, it's not going to cause a heart attack. Now, we say that with a little bit of a caveat. Because we don't have randomized data, we have to rely on what's called observational research. And observational research is fine, except that it has a problem. Because you're not intervening, because you're just asking people how much coffee they drink and letting them decide for themselves how much coffee they drink on a daily basis, you never know if the people who drink coffee are fundamentally different than the people who don't drink coffee in other ways. And so those unmeasured confounders can always potentially skew the research in, you know, a certain direction. That's why there's always that ambiguity and that uncertainty when we have to draw conclusions from observational research.
1: Okay. Is there evidence that coffee actually lowers your blood pressure?
2: Yeah, there is. If we were to do a study together right now and we went out on the street and got people and asked them, how much coffee do you drink? And then asked them, you know, what's your blood pressure? We would find that the people who drink more coffee tend to have a lower blood pressure. And you might say to yourself, well, that's great, right? That clearly answers the question. The problem is, though, how do you know if the people who have high blood pressure limit their caffeine consumption because they're worried about the health effects? That's a very difficult thing to tease out. So is it that coffee lowers your blood pressure, or is it that people with high blood pressure limit their caffeine consumption? That's the great difficulty.
1: What about diabetes or cholesterol? Does it have any effect on that?
2: So for cholesterol, we can be pretty certain that it probably doesn't, because cholesterol is largely genetically mediated, so the coffee is not really going to affect it one way or the other. When it comes to diabetes, we have two problems. One, we have the same issue we have with blood pressure. Maybe healthy people drink more of it, so what's called the healthy user effect. But the other problem is with diabetes in particular, you have to remember that most of the stuff that people consume when they go to a coffee shop is not actually coffee. It's a milkshake that has a little bit of coffee in it because it has whipped cream and sugar and flavorings and all this stuff that is actually not that great for you. So when we talk about coffee, we really have to talk about the black coffee, realizing that a lot of the stuff that people consume is loaded with calories and sugar and is not great for diabetes or your waistline or your just health in general.
1: Now, one thing I know coffee does do is it affects sort of a development on arrhythmia. I know that's something I experienced, which is an irregular heartbeat. Can you tell us more about that?
2: So this is where the new research has come in, and it's really, really interesting, because what they did was, it's very hard to do randomized controlled trials, but it's easy to do them for short periods of time. And the great thing about arrhythmias, all you have to do is hook somebody up to a cardiac monitor, and you'll see, you know, fairly quickly if they're having an irregular heartbeat or not. So the two studies in question here are called CRAVE and DCAF. So everybody taking notes, because there's going to be a quiz later. These studies were looking at a particular arrhythmia called atrial fibrillation. Now, for the CRAVE study, which was very interesting, they had people drink coffee one day, but not the other. So they had a one day on, one day off schedule. And that was easier for people to stick with. And when they were hooked up to the monitors, they found that on the days when people drank coffee, they did not have more atrial fibrillation. They did have more skipped beats. They felt more palpitations because they had more what we call premature ventricular contractions. But it did not translate into a clinically significant arrhythmia that required treatment. So coffee, on the whole, doesn't seem to trigger arrhythmias, but it can give people a sensation of palpitation. So if you're somebody who feels jittery when you drink coffee, maybe cut back. But if you're somebody who has no symptoms whatsoever, the coffee is probably not damaging your heart and predisposing you to arrhythmias down the road.
1: So some people might actually feel the effects of coffee differently than others.
2: Yeah, exactly. Because caffeine metabolism is very, it varies from person to person. A lot of it is genetically mediated. So if you are very, very sensitive to coffee, cut back. If you have no symptoms and you feel perfectly fine, you can keep doing what you're doing. As long as you're limiting yourself to like 4 to 5 cups of coffee per day and not going much beyond that, you're probably going to be fine. And I think that's the take-home message from this position statement from the American Heart Association, that coffee consumption is largely benign as long as you're not adding whipped cream to your coffee and drinking 10 cups of it a day.
1: Got it. Stick to black coffee, but it's okay.
2: Exactly.
1: All right. Thanks so much. I'll go back to my coffee now.
2: Excellent.
1: You might think I'm joking, but it's sitting right here. Dr. Christopher Lavos is a cardiologist and epidemiologist, and he was filling in for our regular medical columnist, Dr. Peter Lin. Not to worry, Dr. Peter Lin will be with us next week. I'm surprised to hear in that chat that it doesn't necessarily affect your heart or your health, Tom. So whatever was happening to me, it could just be my body, my reaction. And what happens to you, your body reaction.
3: It's all up to us.
1: Yeah, well, not in our control necessarily.
3: No.
1: What is in control is what you're following in the news. What's going on?
3: Tourism officials in Windsor are using the Gordie Howe Bridge multi-use path as an opportunity to promote cross-border cycling. Tourism Windsor Essex says the path connects the region directly to active transportation in Detroit. The tourism agency has released an updated cycle map that features cross-border route options and dozens of bike-friendly businesses. That map can be found at bikethebridge.ca. In the weather forecast, mainly cloudy skies today. There is a 60% chance of showers, the risk of a thunderstorm. A high today of 27 degrees, may feel more like 35 degrees with the Humidex. Right now in Windsor, it's 21 degrees and misty.
1: Thanks so much, Tom. Well, coming up is World Report. Continue to send your text messages in on your experience with the bridge or whether you want to weigh in on the caffeine talk. Coming up, we're going to talk about cyclosporiasis across the border now in Windsor. Well, yesterday we were asking if our wastewater is being tested. Turns out our timing was spot on. Our next guest is a familiar voice for you. Mike Kay will be here in the studio when we return.
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4: 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The CBC News is next. Coming up in half an hour, it's The Current.
6: I'm Lauren McGuinness. AI deepfakes have become so realistic that by the time they can be identified as fraud, they've often been accepted as fact and become part of the conversation. One expert on what we can do to fight this, coming up on The Current.
7: This is World Report. Good morning. I'm Anis Haidari. Dr. Anthony Fauci will face a contempt vote today. He was one of the top U.S. health officials during the COVID-19 pandemic. Fauci refused to answer questions during a tense Senate hearing last week. He was accused of misleading Congress on the origins of the coronavirus. And as the CBC's Steve Futterman reports, today's vote could test Fauci's decision to invoke the Fifth Amendment.
8: It was a week ago that Anthony Fauci faced verbal attacks by Republicans on the Senate Homeland Security Committee.
9: It is a total disgrace what you did to this country.
8: Ohio Senator Bernie Moreno criticized Fauci, accusing him of hiding facts and supporting school closures, mask mandates, and vaccine requirements.
9: Who the f*** do you think you were for doing that?
8: Fauci refused to answer all questions, repeatedly invoking his Fifth Amendment rights, even when GOP Senator Josh Hawley asked the simplest of questions.
10: What day of the week is it today?
11: On the advice of counsel, I respectfully decline to answer based upon my rights under the Fifth Amendment to the Constitution.
10: What color tie are you wearing?
11: On the advice of counsel...
8: It became largely a show for the TV cameras. Fauci fought back, accusing committee chairman Senator Rand Paul of having a personal vendetta against him.
11: The sole reason he is calling me before this committee is to get me to say something that could vindicate his repeated public pledges that I end up, in his words, quote, behind bars.
8: Today, Fauci will again be the focus as the GOP-led committee is expected to vote on whether he should be held in contempt. Fauci received a presidential pardon from Joe Biden. Rand Paul argues the pardon makes a Fifth Amendment claim moot. Steve Futterman, CBC News, Los Angeles.
7: Talks between Israel and Lebanon are expected to resume today. The negotiations coincide with fresh violence breaking out between the two countries. Two Israeli soldiers are dead as a result. Israel's army radio says four others were also wounded in an explosion inside a building in southern Lebanon. Lebanon's health ministry says one person is dead and a dozen are injured following an Israeli airstrike. U.S.-mediated talks continue in Rome. The aim is to facilitate Israel's handover of parts of southern Lebanon to the Lebanese army. These are the seventh round of U.S.-brokered discussions. They are the second to be hosted by Rome in less than a month. Iran says it is close to reaching a deal with Oman over the Strait of Hormuz. The two countries and the U.S. have been negotiating to reopen the critical waterway. Tehran says it has agreed on exact coordinates for new shipping routes. For more on this, we're joined by the CBC's Julia Chapman from London. Julia, what more can you tell us about this deal?
12: Well, while talks between Iran and the U.S. have faltered, Iranian officials have continued to negotiate with Oman, the country on the other side of the Strait of Hormuz. And this news of progress has come from a spokesperson for Iran's foreign ministry. He didn't specify what the coordinates would be, but reports suggest that this would involve ships entering the Persian Gulf through Iranian waters and leaving it through Omani waters. The spokesperson doesn't mention any kind of tolls, which Iran has previously demanded. But he does say this agreement in itself wouldn't guarantee security for ships, and it would depend on third parties not obstructing the process, presumably a reference to the U.S.
7: We've also seen reports that the U.S. is running low on its weapons arsenal as this war with Iran stretches out. What more can you tell us about that?
12: Well, overnight, President Donald Trump has denied these reports. They came earlier this week from CBS News, which reported that the U.S. is running out of certain precision missiles like the ATACMS and precision strike missiles. There have also been previous reports of shortages of defensive missiles as well. But President Trump says the U.S. has massive amounts of munitions and more are being manufactured. He then threatened to hunt down people who have leaked this kind of information to the media, calling these leaks treasonous statements and saying he would seek long-term jail sentences for them. Researchers analyzing the U.S. action against Iran have indeed found that missile supplies are dwindling, which potentially leaves the country vulnerable in other arenas. They've suggested that it could take another 3 years for the U.S. to replenish its stocks to pre-war levels.
7: Okay, thank you for those details, Julia.
12: You're welcome.
7: That's the CBC's Julia Chapman joining us from London. A powerful El Nino is developing, and the United Nations is warning that the weather pattern could push tens of millions of people into acute hunger. As the CBC's Talia Sarve reports, the agency is calling for urgent action before it's too late.
13: Peruvians applaud their president Keiko Fujimori as she climbs into an excavator to mark the start of emergency works this week aimed at mitigating the impact of the upcoming El Niño.
14: Entonces el reto es muy grande, ¿okay? Y tenemos poco tiempo.
13: The challenge is a huge one, she says, and we have little time.
15: We have an event we haven't seen, most of us haven't seen in our lifetimes.
13: Jean-Martin Bauer is the director of food security analysis at the World Food Programme. He says the strengthening weather system has authorities on alert. A new UN report reveals 49 million people could be pushed into acute hunger by the event before the end of next year.
15: This El Niño could have impacts on very vulnerable people by affecting the climate, by causing a severe drought, flooding.
13: Central America and Southern Africa are expected to be hit hardest at a time global food security is already low due to world conflicts and climate shocks.
16: El Niño usually starts building in the late spring or in the summer, and it peaks usually in the late fall or early winter.
13: Bill Merrifield is a research scientist at Environment and Climate Change Canada. He says El Niños happen when water becomes warmer in the Pacific Ocean, raising global air temperatures.
16: That will also tend to disrupt supply chains and does tend to lead to higher prices.
13: The UN is boosting efforts in a handful of vulnerable countries to minimize the system's impacts. Canada won't be spared the El Niño's effects with a warmer winter forecast. Talia Saab, CBC News, Toronto.
7: In Calgary, a somber vigil honoring the life of a boy who went missing and never made it home. A choir sings outside Calgary City Hall last night for Parker. The 11-year-old boy with autism vanished in July. His body was found last Wednesday inside a vast network of pipes. Katie McClellan is the Calgary police chief. She spoke at the rally.
17: Over the past few weeks, Parker's name became known across our city, our country, and beyond. People who have never met him looked for him. They shared his photo. They checked their yards and their garages. They followed every update. They hoped alongside his family.
7: The vigil was a chance for volunteers, police, and the community to grieve. A farm in Hudson, Quebec is out of $20,000 after falling victim to a scam. The farm is in the process of recovering from the loss, but as Chloe Rinaldi reports, the case is revealing gaps in Quebec's business protection laws.
18: We got four fainting goats and two dwarf Nigerian goats.
19: It was a dream come true for Matt Penny and his family to take over the farm in Hudson, Quebec, near where Matt grew up. He says their business plans hit a setback after they fell victim to a $20,000 scam.
18: It just kind of kills your dream, kills the momentum.
19: In April, Pengrove Farms was contacted by a catering company looking to buy wholesale meat. The first order was paid for and picked up at the farm. During the next order, the caterer's credit card was declined.
18: Parts of their payments started to fall through, and that's when we stopped working with them.
19: A few weeks later, they were notified by Square, the payment processing platform they use for their transactions, that all the payments made by the caterers were fraudulent, and the farm's business account was frozen. In Quebec, these platforms like Square are not like banks or insurance companies. The responsibility is on the merchants to refund the platforms that transferred them the money. Frédéric Lissoir is a law professor at the University of Ottawa.
20: For payment platforms, you have a law called the Money Services Business Act that basically just tells you that you need to be licensed, but it doesn't provide any protection for merchants.
19: In a statement, Square said it cannot comment on specific cases, but it works with sellers on a case-by-case basis. Police would not comment on the file to CBC News. Penny says he's in talks with Square to repay the amount owed and hoping to speak with local politicians to influence policy change. Chloe Rinaldi, CBC News, Hudson.
7: Our top story on cbcnews.ca, residents of a town outside Calgary say they're shell-shocked by a large meetup for white supremacists. Details online or on the CBC News app. That is the latest national and international news from World Report. I'm Anis Haidari. This is CBC News.

0: find the source or sources. It's a complicated contact investigation to really get to the bottom of.
1: But we will try and get to the middle of in the next half hour. We have Mike McKay here. He's going to talk to us about how we're tracking the bug on this side of the border. And then later we check in with an expert on Ukraine. The war there, it continues to rage on after 4 years. That and more coming up here on Windsor Morning. Joining me now is Tom Addison with the news.
2: Gas prices in Ontario are dropping as global markets react to the possibility of a deal between the U.S. and Iran, but that downturn might not last long. And people can now exercise outdoors with the Detroit skyline in the background. The city of Windsor has officially opened a new outdoor fitness area near the riverfront. In the weather forecast, mainly cloudy skies today. There is a 60% chance of showers, the risk of a thunderstorm. We're expecting a high today of 27 degrees. With the humidex, it may feel more like 35. Right now in Windsor, it's misty and 21 degrees.

0: Well, testing what goes down our toilets can tell us a lot about what's making people sick. That's why one question stayed with me after yesterday's conversation about the cyclosporiasis outbreak across the border. Two people have died in Michigan. Dozens of people in Windsor, Essex are sick after likely eating contaminated food. Dr. Joel K. Meyer from Wayne State University joined us on the program to walk us through what investigators know about the outbreak. But one piece was missing. Is anyone tracking this on this side of the river in wastewater? I put the question to Dr. K. Meyer. Here's what he said.
1: That's a good question. There have been some early efforts on the part of some other universities in Michigan to explore whether wastewater would be a possible way to kind of gauge this infection, but that is not underway officially. We have to understand that cyclosporiasis is generally, you know, a few cases per year. There's some experimentation that's kind of underway to figure out how we can do better surveillance. We're going to learn more about this than we have, you know, for any other outbreak in the past.
0: All right. That's Dr. Joel K. Meyer from Wayne State University. I suspected there was a different story here in Windsor, and Mike McKay told us when we reached out that our timing could not have been better. Well, no one in the city knows our wastewater better than Mike. He runs the Great Lakes Institute for Environmental Research at the University of Windsor. Welcome back.
2: Thank you, Amy. Always great to be here.
0: Yeah, last time we talked pond scum. Now we're talking parasites. It's a good party opener for you.
2: It never gets dull.
0: Nope. Okay, what stage are you at in monitoring cyclosporiasis?
2: Well, this has all really come up suddenly. You know, the outbreak in Michigan basically dominated news cycles in July. Start of it, end of June. So we haven't had a whole lot of lead time. And this was not an assay that we were conducting in the lab previously. So we scrambled through July to gather up the reagents, optimize the assay just last week, and have started looking at our samples from Detroit and some Windsor locations just earlier this week.
0: Okay, so you can get these up and going fairly quickly.
2: Fairly quickly, and this is something, you know, we've been doing actually, you know, since our work, you know, with COVID-19, mm-hmm. SARS-CoV-2 and wastewater. We have continued to increase the capacity of our toolbox, adding new assays that are relevant, you know, so influenza and RSV. Last year, it was bringing on the measles assay to test in wastewater. And earlier this summer, bringing on hantavirus and Ebola. Thank goodness we didn't need to use those, but we wanted to be ready. And so when the outbreak with cyclosporiasis, started hitting the news cycles, we know anything, you know, that causes an infection in a person will likely show up in their waste.
0: So then when I was speaking with the doctor yesterday and asked about the wastewater, because your voice was in my head, and he was a bit unsure, it leads me to ask you if this is the conversation we had when Trump came in, when the funding changed, and you were concerned about that collaboration that could happen with exchanging information with your U.S. partners.

0: Is that what we're seeing, that disjointing?
1: Yeah, I mean, we are in contact with several U.S. partners, certainly through the Michigan Department of Health and Human Services. Your guest yesterday was from Wayne State University. We actually work with some Wayne State University researchers at their Center for Emerging Infectious Diseases. But yeah, I mean, there's been a reduction in resources put into monitoring wastewater surveillance in the U.S. and in Canada, and sometimes the people we were working with previously are no longer in those positions, and then you start building new relationships with individuals currently covering that portfolio that may be reduced at this time.
0: Okay, does that concern you at all?
1: Yes, of course. And having worked on the Great Lakes for the past 30 years and seeing how monitoring and surveillance is often the first thing to go when budgets are tight, seeing this happening also now in public health, seeing these reductions in personnel workforce with various agencies in the U.S., also happening in Canada as well, to be able to respond to that next infectious pathogen, we need to have those relationships ready to go, know who to call,
0: right,
1: and we need to have the resources and also the assays, the kits, optimized to be used here in Windsor.
0: So you're looking at data from a couple of weeks ago. How up to the minute are your test results?
1: So We receive samples from Detroit Weekly, and so we've actually gone back now and looked for the past 2 to 3 months with our Detroit samples, and we see.
0: But what are you looking? Are you actually looking at the physical?
1: We're looking at
0: a marker.
1: We're looking. Thank goodness. No, we're looking at a marker. For the parasite. I know you don't like that word.
0: No.
1: It's sort of a taxonomic marker that distinguishes it from other parasites or other things that might be in waste. And so we're confident that what we're picking up, it's using the same technique that we used for during the pandemic, qPCR, that gold standard. Mm. So we're using that. We don't see the parasite, but we see its signal. We can track its presence.
0: Because they talk to you.
1: And we were we're picking up actually a couple weeks before the first cases are being reported in Michigan. So this also follows a trend.
0: So you can actually prevent. It's that you've come that far with the wastewater testing.
1: This information, if relayed to public health in a timely manner,
0: right,
1: can help them
0: a
1: to
0: lot of
1: mitigate
0: telephone
1: a disease.
0: Has to happen.
1: A lot of telephone has to happen, exactly.
0: Yeah.
1: And the other thing is, with Windsor, we'll be starting to look at the Windsor wastewater. We know from 5 days ago or so when WeChew issued their press release that there have been cases confirmed. We expect to see it in wastewater here as well. But we also monitor at the hospital. So at Willette and Met campuses of Windsor Regional Hospital, a sewer lateral, so basically a sewer pipe that comes from the building, and we can pick up cases that may be hospitalized. And that will allow us then, by knowing how many people are hospitalized with this illness, knowing the signal we can detect from the hospital wastewater, we can take that, estimate, we call shedding rates, and then extrapolate that at the community level to determine roughly how many cases might be present in Windsor, Essex.
0: I just find the whole thing fascinating. And the fact that you can now get to the preventative side just shows you how far this has come. Because when you were tracking COVID, when we first became familiar with this, you were getting your data sort of 2 weeks later, which is when people are moved on from when it's contagious. So when you look 5 or 10 years down the road, what role do you hope this kind of testing will play in protecting communities like Windsor from pandemics and outbreaks?
1: We would love to be continuously monitoring the wastewater at high frequency daily, have those data available to public health, because a lot of these diseases start shedding traces of the infectious agent before the person actually gets sick. That information can be passed on to public health, and they can use that to guide their mitigation efforts.
0: What confidence do you have, based on the work that you're doing, that we're better prepared for the next public health threat than we were just a few years ago?
1: Well, we are here in Windsor, Essex. The funding for this kind of work across Canada has really dried up. So there are not many groups across the country that have the capacity we do here.
0: Not even across the river.
1: Not even across the river. Mm-hmm. And I worry because there was a lot of investment made in infrastructure, in personnel during the pandemic to onboard these methods. And we, you know, every public health unit in the province of Ontario was covered with wastewater surveillance. We were reporting 3 to 5 times mm-hmm. each week. That's the kind of effort you need to stay on top of things and to be ready for that next pandemic. Unfortunately, when budgets are tight and there's no crisis, that's often the first to be shed.
0: Right. It's almost like you need this time to prove your worth and your work.
1: We exactly. And, you know, outbreaks like this, unanticipated outbreaks like this, again, allow us to highlight the kind of work we're doing and the value of it.
0: All right. Mike, thank you so much for coming in. I appreciate it.
1: Amy, thank you.
0: Mike McKay is the executive director of the Great Lakes Institute for Environmental Research, and he brought his paparazzi with him today. Who are these people? Do you want to tell people really quickly?
1: This is Kevin and Jonathan from Curiosity Films in Toronto, and they are producing a docuseries for TVO called The Scientist's Guide. And our work here at the University of Windsor is going to be featured in an episode called Fighting Pandemics.
0: All right.
1: To come out in 2027.
0: Okay. And no doubt we'll have you back for more on that. Well, why don't we take a look at traffic?
2: Absolutely. One last look at the roads. I see no significant issues reported and no delays reported at any of our 4 local border crossings. And in sports, the Tigers, they were in Seattle for game 2 of their series. The Tigers could not get anything going offensively until late, and it wasn't enough, losing this one to the Mariners by a score of 4-2. Game 3 of that series will be played later today. First pitch is at 4:10, and the Tigers will try to get the series win. And the Blue Jays, they were in action yesterday as well, taking on the Astros in Houston. And the Jays winning this one by a score of 5-4. The Jays are headed to Chicago to play a game against the Cubs. Just one game. That game is later today. Taking a look at gas prices. Gas this morning is selling. It's down a little bit. It's selling for an average of $1.63 per liter at local gas pumps.
0: Well, what you're hearing is an armed drone chasing a street vendor in Kyiv. In the same video, you see the drone shooting at the vendor. I decided to hold that out of that clip. He survived, but suffered shrapnel injuries. If you haven't been following the war closely, here's what's happening. Russia is sending large waves of drones and missiles into Ukraine. And this week, at least 17 people were killed in the capital of Kyiv. Ukraine says it's running low on missiles it uses to defend the cities. Most recently, yesterday, Russia launched 24 ballistic missiles, and Ukraine wasn't able to shoot down any of them. For more, we're joined by Ilya Yablokov from the University of Sheffield. Good morning.
3: Good morning.
0: Okay, well, what changed in the last few weeks? Why are we seeing so many more missiles getting through?
3: Well, first of all, there's a big exposure in the air defense in Ukraine from the Russian missiles. The exposure is due to the shortage of the missile interceptors, the so-called Patriots. They were usually supplied by the United States, but currently they are experiencing quite a big shortage themselves since they started the war in Iran. And so, in a sense, Ukraine is very successful and dominating the so-called the lower skies with the drones, but since they don't have any defense technologies to protect themselves from the ballistic missiles, Russia is dominating that part of the war landscape, unfortunately.
0: Yeah, these videos of the drones chasing street vendors and people and then shooting at them, is it new, or is it that we are just now seeing what that looks like?
3: No, I don't think it's new. It's just that particular thing that went viral. But the point of these videos that are distributed by the Russian propaganda is to make sure that Ukrainians are leaving the areas where they live, especially close to the front lines. In that case, it's the video from Kherson, the city that Russian army controlled for a few months in 2022. So, yeah, it's just one of the ways to show how fragile civilians are in the face of the military technologies used by authoritarian armies.
0: Okay, so the reason you and I are talking this morning is because Ukraine says it's running low on supplies and on missiles. So how serious is that shortage?
3: I mean, you can see the on the ground, right? Russia launched 24 ballistic missiles. None of them were intercepted, right? And it means that Ukraine does not have any defense or technologies to protect themselves. B, they have so few interceptors that they cannot really spend them if, let's say, Russia sends some cheap missiles, which they refurbished from the warehouse of the late Soviet or early post-Soviet times. Essentially, what is now happening is like massive disbalance between what can Ukraine do with regard to the missiles coming from Russia and what Russia will be doing, the only thing they can really do these days, which would look somewhat efficient for them both to report to president but also to show to the population that there is some sort of efficient solution to the stalemate the Russian army was for the last few months.
0: Okay. Is there a sense of how morale is in Ukraine these days after 4 years of this war, the ups and downs of how it's all been going, and now things are ramping up and more people have died this time of year, this year, than this time last year?
3: It's really difficult to say what it feels like to live in the country, which is constantly attacked by missiles. You know, we live in the 21st century, and you know, we can literally see every attack on screen within minutes or hours, right? And sociologists make this service to measure like what's going on, what kind of attitudes Ukrainians have, and you know, one third of the families have someone who died at the front line or know of someone who died. 62% of Ukrainians lost income in the last couple of years. So we are not just looking at the sort of war trauma, but we also look at the economic crisis in which the society is. But nevertheless, we see a lot of successes of Ukrainian drones, and that helps many Ukrainians to keep the high spirit. Yes, they're exhausted. Yes, they're very tired. Yes, they would want the war to be over, but at the same time, they know that the price would be if they give up. A few regions of their country will be taken by Russia, and they disagree with that, especially if they see that there could be successful attacks against the Russian army.
0: Ilya, thank you so much.
3: Thank you.
0: That's Ilya Yaplova. He is a lecturer in digital journalism and disinformation at the University of Sheffield. He joined us from Sheffield in the UK. Well, coming up is our local news here on Windsor Morning. Again, just letting you know, we were at the bridge yesterday. We had a bunch of team out there collecting stories from people who were crossing the bridge on the first day. A moment in history for all of us here. And I think if you've spent a lot of time in the city of Windsor or in Detroit, you understand the gravity of just how important that was yesterday. A lot of those conversations are now on our CBC Listen page and on the CBC website for Windsor. You can check them there. Great day here on Windsor Morning. I'm your host, Amy Dodge.
4: This is CBC Windsor News. Good morning, I'm Tom Addison. It's 8:29 in the weather forecast. Mainly cloudy skies today. There is a 60% chance of showers. The risk of a thunderstorm as well. We're expecting a high today of 27 degrees, though with the humidex, it could feel more like 35. Right now at 8:30, it's misty and 21 degrees in Windsor. In the news, gas prices in Ontario are dropping today as global markets react to the possibility of a deal between the U.S. and Iran. But as Kate McGilvery reports, the downturn might not last long.
5: The negotiations were good. The stock market was up tremendously.
6: From U.S. President Donald Trump's lips to a gas pump near you. Hints that a deal to end the U.S.-Iran war is close have pushed oil prices down this week.
7: Nobody wants to bet on higher oil prices when the president in the U.S. is talking about a deal to reopen the strait.
6: Patrick DeHaan is a petroleum analyst at Gas Buddy. He says Ontarians have at least a couple of days to fill up at lower prices starting today.
7: That will probably amount to somewhere in the ballpark of 5 to 15 cents a liter for gasoline, and maybe even slightly more than that for diesel.
8: It will not impact that much, no.
6: In Toronto, Azmad Khan says taxi drivers like him are paying so much for gas, 10 cents a liter less won't be a great help. The war in Iran has driven up gas prices across Canada since spring of this year. DeHaan says if this latest glimmer of hope doesn't turn into an actual deal, this week's price drop won't last long. Kate McGilvery, CBC News, Toronto.
4: The path for pedestrians and cyclists to cross the Gordie Howe International Bridge opened yesterday to make the most of welcoming people to Canada. Sandwich Street was closed to car traffic while travelers were welcomed into Windsor. Stephen Hargreaves is the director of the Sandwich Town Business Improvement Association. He says the neighborhood has been waiting for this day.
9: All of these patios are packed and all these cyclists are all over our neighborhood. We're feeling something that we've been anticipating for 20 years.
4: The bridge path is now open 8 a.m. till 8 p.m. daily. When the Gordie Howe Bridge was preparing to open weeks ago, before politics held it up, we brought you the story of James O'Neill. He's the 93-year-old who was hoping to make it to opening day so he could cross the bridge on foot. The bridge opened to pedestrians yesterday, and James O'Neill was there. So was CBC Windsor's Dulcen Chen.
10: Generations have passed since lifelong Windsor resident James O'Neill first walked from Canada to the U.S. via the Ambassador Bridge. Now the 93-year-old local citizen can say he's done it again, this time on the Gordie Howe International Bridge. O'Neill was among the many people from both sides of the border who enjoyed opening day of the bridge's multi-use path.
11: This one is a little higher and a little more slant. It takes a little longer to walk it, but I'm doing it. Well, I've been very lucky with my health, and if it continues, I'll walk the next bridge that they create.
10: To prepare for the bridge's 5% incline, O'Neill took daily walks for coffee and worked out on a treadmill. But it wasn't a solo quest. His journey was supported by his entire family, including his children, his grandchildren, and a great-grandchild. He reached the middle of the bridge around noon, taking a few steps on the U.S. side to celebrate before returning to Canada. O'Neill's eldest son, Tim, says the family is proud of their patriarch.
12: He's always been an inspiration our whole lives, and he's just doing the same thing and making an example that is, like, incredible.
10: O'Neill said stepping onto the new bridge was like reliving memories, recalling a time when Windsor and Detroit were just a walk away from each other.
11: Well, it feels good just to be alive.
10: Dulcen Chen, CBC News, Windsor.
4: Kids Help Phone is seeing trends emerge when it comes to how young people are seeking support. Rebecca Shields is the president and CEO of Kids Help Phone. She says more young people are texting, and they're doing so late at night.
13: This 24% increase across Canada is from the first 6 months of 2025 to the first 6 months of 2026. And so that's a massive jump. It means we've got somebody texting every 90 seconds.
4: Sheil says this is the largest single jump in a year ever experienced by the support line. And in Ontario specifically, the increase is slightly higher at 27%. She says the top issues young people are asking support for are anxiety and stress, relationships, depression, and suicide, and feeling isolated. Residents can now exercise outdoors with the Detroit skyline in the background. The city of Windsor has opened a new outdoor fitness area. It's at Gateway Park, which is at the corner of Riverside Drive West and Cameron Avenue. Up to 9 people can use the equipment to help with cardiovascular activities, strength, balance, and flexibility. Ward 2 City Councillor Fraser Father says it's the final piece of upgrading Gateway Park.
14: And so if you walk down the trail now, there's about a dozen workout stations in the trail built around benches. There's lights down there. All of that round of improvement's been done. This was sort of the last piece for this phase. When University Ave is done, there'll be a crosswalk there connecting the two sections there, as I understand it. And so, you know, the idea is really to activate this space and draw people to the river.
4: The project was paid for using municipal funds that were designated for Ward 2. In our weather forecast, mainly cloudy skies today. There is a 60% chance of showers. The risk of a thunderstorm today as well. We're expecting a high temperature of 27 degrees. With a humidex, it could feel more like 35. Mainly cloudy overnight, a 60% chance of showers, a risk of a thunderstorm, an overnight low tonight of 19 degrees. Cloudy again tomorrow, a 60% chance of showers, a risk of a thunderstorm, a high tomorrow of 27 degrees. Looking at the weekend, cloudy on Saturday with a 60% chance of showers and a high of 20. The sun returns on Sunday and a high of 29 degrees. Right now in Windsor, it is 21 degrees and misty. It's also 21 and misty in Sarnia. It's 21 degrees and cloudy in Chatham.
0: Bit of a cooler day around here, Tom.
4: It could be.
0: Could be.
4: With that humidex, though, it could feel like 35, so hedge your bets.
0: So then go and walk up the Gordie Howe International Crossing and get wind in your...
4: Oh, the breeze, yes.
2: I hear there's a nice breeze.
0: I hear there's a nice breeze.
4: You were going to say wind in my hair, weren't you?
0: I was, and yeah. I stopped. You're welcome. Thank you. Mike has been following our text line. Let's end on this last one here, Mike.
2: Yes, this is from Nancy, who lives over in Michigan. She says, truly enjoyed the coverage of the Gordie Howe opening. Thank you for that, and elbows up.
0: Thank you for that, and thank you to all of you who have added to the conversation this morning. A special thank you to our guests and our newsroom, who works around the clock to make sure you have the information you need, bringing you the stories from our community. I'm Amy Dodge with Tom and Mike, and we'll be back again tomorrow.

0: lied to yesterday. Wow. Whatever. So we're doing that joint and botched it. Horrible.
1: Oh, no.
0: I saw Nathan laughing for Boyz II Men. I saw Wanya. They like turning away from the camera. It was terrible. It was horrible. I was like, oh, dang. Anyway, but all this came from, like, as far as influences and inspiration. But, like, you know, I thought.

0: from his new record, Overture, that so many stars. Before that, you heard the first part of my conversation with Canadian R&B legend Glenn Lewis. I wonder if anyone else remembers seeing Boyz II Men on Electric Circus. That was a vibe. Coming up, you'll hear the second half of my interview with Glenn Lewis, where he tells the story of Stevie Wonder doing his own rendition of Glenn's hit single, Don't You Forget It. Stick around. More Q back in a bit.
1: Now, local news and weather from CBC Windsor. I'm Tom Addison. Gas prices at local pumps may be a bit lower today. The global price of oil has been dropping as hope grows that a deal to end the war between the United States and Iran is imminent. U.S. President Donald Trump has been hinting as much. But petroleum analyst Patrick DeHaan says that if nothing happens soon, the cheaper prices at the pump won't last.
2: Yeah, maybe a couple of days if a deal doesn't happen by early next week. It really depends on what the president is saying and what other countries might be saying as well to find some sort of credibility. But there is going to be a credibility issue if something does not happen.
1: Gas prices rose significantly in Canada when the U.S.-Iran war began and have remained volatile since. Tourism officials in Windsor are using the Gordie Howe Bridge multi-use path as an opportunity to promote cross-border recreational cycling. Tourism Windsor Essex says the path connects the region directly to the active transportation infrastructure in Detroit. The agency has released an updated cycle map that features cross-border route options and dozens of bike-friendly businesses. That new map can be found at bikethebridge.ca. In the weather forecast, mainly cloudy skies today. There is a 60% chance of showers, the risk of a thunderstorm as well. A high today of 27 degrees.

0: Now, local news and weather from CBC Windsor. I'm Tom Addison. Gas prices at local pumps may be a bit lower today. The global price of oil has been dropping as hope grows that a deal to end the war between the United States and Iran is imminent. U.S. President Donald Trump has been hinting as much. But petroleum analyst Patrick DeHaan says that if nothing happens soon, the cheaper prices at the pump won't last.
1: Yeah, maybe a couple of days. If a deal doesn't happen by early next week, it really depends on what the president is saying and what other countries might be saying as well to find some sort of credibility. But there is going to be a credibility issue if something does not happen.
0: Gas prices rose significantly in Canada when the U.S.-Iran war began and have remained volatile since. Tourism officials in Windsor are using the Gordie Howe Bridge multi-use path as an opportunity to promote cross-border recreational cycling. Tourism Windsor Essex says the path connects the region directly to the active transportation infrastructure in Detroit. The agency has released an updated cycle map that features cross-border route options and dozens of bike-friendly businesses. That new map can be found at bikethebridge.ca. In the weather forecast, mainly cloudy skies today. There is a 60% chance of showers, the risk of a thunderstorm as well. A high today of 27 degrees.
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0: There's new music from Naomi Sharon out of Rotterdam with Try. The song debuts at 19 on this week's CBC Music Top 20. Well, today marks Jamaica's 64th Independence Day, typically a day of celebration for London's Jamaican community. But this year, it falls in the aftermath of Hurricane Melissa, which devastated parts of the island last fall. Still, the community is marking the occasion with a celebration that's open to everyone. This evening at Aeolian Hall, we'll feature live music, cultural performances, authentic Jamaican food, and family activities. Omar Smith, president of Jamaicans in London, and vice president Nadia McCormick-McIntyre gave guest host Matt Allen a preview on London Morning.
1: For this celebration today, we're going to be doing tribute to Jimmy Cliff, and it's going to be so touching. We had a devastating hurricane, as you know, Hurricane Melissa. And from that, we got a lot of devastation, a lot of hurt, a lot of need. So we're going to be celebrating the resilience, how we are. We're going to be having fun. We're going to be having food. And we're going to just remind people that Jamaicans, we're here and we're here to stay. And, you know, we are a resilient set of people.
2: Absolutely. Resourceful.
1: Oh, yes.
2: Always able to bounce back no matter what the circumstances. There's still rebuilding happening over there, mm-hmm. right from Hurricane Melissa, depending. Different sides of the island were hit at different levels. Does this year's Independence Day, Omar, feel different than others given what we saw at the end of last year?
3: Yeah, most definitely. Remember the news in late October with a Category 5. So over 1.5 million people were affected, and about 90,000 households were permanently displaced. Mm-hmm. So we here in London got together. We were able to launch a relief drive with the support of people like you and your colleagues at CBC. We were able to raise over 30 barrels and was able to ship over 200 packages and parcels to the island. And even my colleague Nadia, she was in Jamaica recently over the last two or so weeks as an outreach of what we did here in London, donating supplies and helping to build a school in St. Elizabeth. So Nadia.
2: Yeah, how are folks doing over there?
1: I mean, you know what? There are still rebuilding being done as we speak. But as you talk about the resilience and who we are, so slowly, slowly we are rebuilding. We landed in Jamaica and I was shocked to see how much has been done, but there's so much more still to be done. So we're still just saying we're still here. We still need help. Reach out. But you know what? When I go and when we went with the supplies we got through the relief, through Jamaicans in London, and I gave those to the kids. It was back supply with school amenities in it.
2: Right.
1: And then we did a treat. And to see the faces of those kids just for that couple hours, forgetting about what happened, what they're going through, what their parents